Welcome to Ariadne's Thread. You're listening to a community station, WCOM. My name is Miss Wren. I'm with you each and every Wednesday evening from 7 until 9 on this sort of dark and damp fall evening here on Ariadne's Thread here in Carrboro, North Carolina. It's about 3 minutes after 8 o'clock. We are into the second hour of Ariadne's Thread. Tonight's show is another rock show, but last week it was about rocks, as in not rock and roll music, but rocks, the term rocks, and stones, that kind of thing. We have different types of rocks tonight, and it was a challenge to put this show together because it was actually, I had like 30 different rocks listed out, but it was just difficult to find some, like jasper. You think jasper would be fairly recognizable rock? But it's not made into songs. Enough about that. We just heard music from Tori Amos. Her record is In Times of Dragons. We heard Pyrite, otherwise known as Fool's Gold. It is definitely on the Mohs scale at a 6 to 6.5. Often people who were, you know, painting for gold would wind up with pyrite. And I don't know how you know the difference, but it's not real gold. We started off the set with a song from the B-52s called Topaz, and then from composer Maurice Jarre, the Topaz movie soundtrack. We heard the love theme from that movie. That's an Alfred Hitchcock movie. And then two different pieces that are about the rock called Onyx, which is very dark, usually a black stone, and at least most commonly you see that as a black stone. We heard Augustine Amigo on guitar, and he has a whole, I kept finding various rock tunes, as in Gem and Minerals, with this man's name, and it turns out I think he's inspired. He's not AI. He's a real dude, and he plays guitar, and he has an album called Onyx. We heard the title track, but there's all kinds of gemstones that he likes to spin, sort of, I think it's kind of a Spanish classical guitar kind of sound. Augustine Amigo. And then the artist known as Kroom, who is based in Austin, Texas, performing with Alana Martin, who is also a music producer and vocalist, from the 2019 record called Belladonna. We heard Onyx Eyes, very spooky, dark song, really perfect for this kind of weather that we're having outside. And then Tori Amos finished with Pyrite. All right, so I'm going to move into the second hour here with a couple of songs about pearls, a moonstone, and my favorite rock is actually an opal. And this was also a rock that I had difficulty finding actual songs with opals, but I did find an opaline and an opalite, and that's close enough. So, but we're going to start off with a couple of pearls, and pearls are like freaky. I mean, it's a stone made in a mollusk and, you know, an oyster, and I was reading about them, and natural pearls, as in just occurring in the natural world, are incredibly rare. And then they became cultured, where people were growing oysters in order to grow pearls. And so now natural pearls are actually not as in vogue. But I have not been a pearl fan, but learning about them, I could probably get really fascinated with how pearls even happened in the first place. Most rocks come from, you know, volcanoes or sediment pushing together, or metamorphic, which is like heat and pressure and all that stuff. And pearls, oysters. So this first song is from Ava Ayon. I think that's how you pronounce it. A-Y-L-L-O-N. From an album called A-C-S. This is La Perla de Chira. 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

Miss Taylor's. Miss Taylor Swift, from The Life of a Showgirl and Acoustic Collection, we heard Opalite. Life is a song. She mentions onyx in there, and then opalite. Sort of the shimmer of opals, which is why I like them. I don't like white opals. I really like the dark ones, the ones that are from Australia, like, or the black opals. They have that really dark shimmer where you can see the color. We also heard in there Stephen Mochio and Branford Marsalis performing together a track called Opaline from Scenes from a Velvet Room. That was a beautiful piece of music. We started off with La Perla de Chira, or The Pearl from Chira, Eva Ayon. We then heard The Pearl from Emmylou Harris from her record Red Dirt Girl, and Cat Stevens in the middle there, with the one stone that I could find, the one moonstone that I could find. I found that on his new master's release. You're listening to Ariadne's Thread on WCOM. Lots more cool rocks to go here in the second half of the show. Let's continue with another favorite of mine. So one of the stories that I will tell about the opener of my class that I'm taking at NC State, our instructor asked us, you know, to go around the room. We have six students. Go around the room, tell who we are, if we had any lapidary experience, and then our favorite rocks. So I have zero lapidary experience, although my dad was very fond of setting stones into various settings. I'm not sure he actually created cabochons, but he did buy them and create beautiful pieces of jewelry, belt buckles, and other things. But anyway, I mentioned that. And then I said, my favorite rock, I guess, is an opal. And she said, okay, we're not going to be cutting any of those. And I was like, no, I didn't think so. And then she's like, give me some more. And so I said, well, I'm kind of fond of turquoise and malachite. And then she nodded and she said, okay, we're not going to be cutting any of those either. So opals, by the way, on the hardness scale, I believe opal is the October birthstone, and it's relatively soft, between a 5 and a 6.5. Turquoise is also quite soft, and it's the December birthstone. It's between a hardness of 5 and 6. Malachite, I didn't find any songs for this show, but I did find some turquoise, which is a favorite song, was stone of mine. So we're going to first start off with Donovan singing about turquoise, and then we're going to be listening to R. Carlos Nakai from the record Canyon Trilogy. Many of our Native American groups in the Southwest really love turquoise and have quite a bit of spiritual connection to that stone. And so we'll be listening to a track from him called Turquoise World. But first, from Donovan, his record is called Fairy Tale. This is Turquoise. Listening to WCOM and Ariadne's Thread.

a tough song. That was the song that I could find that mentioned the word granite, but actually Granite Mills wasn't about stoneworking. They were historic cotton textile mills, and that was a story about a fire that happened back in the 1860s, I believe. Granite Mills was in Falls Rivers, Massachusetts, and 1874 was when that famous fire occurred. You heard Granite Mills from the album by the same name, Alison Krauss with Union Station there, singing Alison Krauss on the violin. So that was the one song I could find about granite being very popular rock. We start off the set with two pieces about turquoise, first from Donovan, and then R. Carlos Nakai on the native flute. We also heard Aventurine, which is a rock that I'm very familiar with. One of my cabochons that I was able to finish last Sunday is in fact a green Aventurine rock, and it's a type of quartz. Philip Shepherd, along with Evelyn Glennie, on their record together called Winter Wonderland. And a really beautiful percussive piece there, Aventurine, and then Granite Mills. Okay, we are going to turn a corner here on Ariadne's Thread in the Musical Labyrinth. This next song is not sad at all. It is full of puns, and it's from a group called Everwild Collective. The record is called Powder Fever, and the title here, I'm just going to go ahead and tell you, because it has no curse words in it, I promise. It sounds like, but isn't. It is called There's Some Nice, as in G-N-E-I-S-S, Gneiss, Schist, and it's spelled S-C-H-I-S-T, and then in parentheses, don't take it for granted, instead of granted. All right, so just so you know, no FCC violations in this song, because they're singing about a type of rock called schist. And schist is a very soft stone, 3 to 6 on the hardness scale. Gneiss is a metamorphic rock, so not a mineral. And then granite is granite. All right, this is Everwild Collective. 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

It's called Sandstone. From the Quarantined Quartet, Strumming the Earth is the name of the record. We just heard Erskine Hawkins and his band on the record Uptown Shuffle, Dolomite, the very famous rock. We started off, there's some nice schist with a T, with an S-T, Don't Take It for Granted. The record Powder Fever, a very funny song. Lots and lots of rock references in there. We followed with the Tourmaliners. Tourmaline is also a wonderful gemstone, and I have some pieces of tourmaline at my house. Serfidia is the name of the record from the band Tourmaliners. We heard the Tourmaliner Twist. My name is Miss Wren. I'm just about finished with the show tonight. It makes me sad that I have to leave already when there were so many rocks to explore. But never fear, I'll be back again with you next week for another Ariadne's Thread. And I believe October, I don't even remember, but it will be a wholly different type of style of music, I'm sure. Stay tuned, because coming up in just a few minutes is the Dance Megamix with DJ Don Play. I'll be again with you here on WCOM next Wednesday, every Wednesday from 7 until 9 p.m. I'm going to finish out with a track from a band called Stones Tarot. A track is called Agate, another very famous stone. Thank you so much for listening. Have a wonderful night. Stay cool this weekend. 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
3: 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Way back.

WMLP, Chapel Hill, Carrboro. It's the Dance Mega Mix. I'm Don Play, locked in the mix here. I am so focused on bringing you these killer Eurodance, piano house, hip house tracks from the early 90s, some of them late 80s. But I feel so obligated to do these tracks justice. I just got focused, so I've been a little quiet. That last one, of course, is the Shaman LSI. And then this one, I played this one a bunch on the Dance Mega Mix. This is a great one. It's the Bruce Forrest dub mix of 24/7 featuring Captain Hollywood Project. The track is called I Can't Stand It. It's a super easy, cheap track to find if you don't live in America. But if you do, it's kind of hard to find. I actually asked Bruce Forrest about this track on his YouTube channel, and he responded to me. He basically said that it was a huge pain to get this released because he used a bunch of unauthorized interpolations of Kraftwerk. The bass line you might recognize from Don't Leave Me This Way. But his keyboard stuff is just incredible. So even though this is a super commercial record, it is so underground, too. I love it. Where else are you going to hear this underground dance music? That's right. Only one place. It's your home for dance music. 103.5 FM WCOMLP, Chapel Hill, Carrboro, The Dance, Megamix, with Don Play.

103.5 FM, WCOMLP, Chapel Hill, Carrboro. It's the Dance Mega Mix. I'm your host, Don Play, here in hour number two of the Mega Mix. That last track right there, gotta shout that one out. That is DD Rave with a track called Get Down, Get Down, the instrumental mix. And this one from a little-known outfit in Belgium, Technotronic. Get up before the night is over. This is the David Morales Death Mix. Where else are you going to hear these Eurodance and piano house anthems? That's right, just one place on the radio. Your home for community radio.

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That's going to do it for another edition of the Dance Mega Mix. Thank you so much for tuning in. I've really enjoyed bringing you these classic piano, Euro, acid bangers. A little bit of kind of hardcore crossover here. This one is Rhythm Quest. Closer to All Your Dreams. This is the piano mix. This one is a classic. Really hard to get. So happy I got this one early before the prices went crazy. Coming up next, we got one by Two Bad Mice. It's called Bomb Scare on Smile. I believe it was a UK release. Remind you, if you like what you heard tonight, I do this every Wednesday night on your home for community radio, WCOM. And if you can't catch me every Wednesday from 9 to 11, you can find me online. 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It's the Dance Megamix with Don.

0: later.
1: Something funny. Yeah.
0: Jesus wants you to have that candy bar. Yeah.
1: Let it in your heart.
2: Oh, man.
3: We're here with Reverend Spreekchild and Hugh Poole on 90.5 The Night, and we're having a great time
2: running
3: through the great new record, Songs of Beauty for Ashes and Realization.
2: You know, that title's kind of a mashup. So for some of us are the, you know, we're maybe raised with a mother that used to read us out of Bible.
0: Mm-hmm. But when I tripped on LSD when I was 16 and thought I was Jesus, things got a little weird.
2: No disrespect, but things got weird for me.
3: Yeah.
2: So I really got into the Buddhist canon, you know, to make sense of some of those psychedelic experiences. But, you know, so Beauty for Ashes is really from Isaiah, the book of Isaiah. My chapter and verse is slipping away as I study more Tibetan Buddhism. But this tradition of songs of realization is really a real tradition in the Tibetan Buddhist translation and hermeneutics, you know, of how it's coming to us. You know, it's kind of spontaneous lessons, you know. So, you know, it'd be like, all appearances are appearance emptiness, you know. So the guru could give you a melody as well as a deeper, you know. And that's what the blues does, right? Mm-hmm.
4: Wow.
2: So yeah. I was like, man, this happens all over the world, baby. Yeah.
4: We need a TV camera. Right
3: now. We do.
4: It doesn't do it all. It's not enough.
3: We need to get the FaceTime or whatever they do now.
2: They're referring to me levitating, and there's a huge rainbow body, and the sun is shining. Even though it's nighttime,
3: the sun is actually shining in here. It's the music that you're playing that brings the sun feeling. Right.
4: And the chick with the arms.
3: All the arms.
2: You got You know what? I went to India.
4: What's her name again?
2: Oh, there's tons of them. Different ones.
4: Vishnu, what?
2: Well, Vishnu, and there's Shiva, and there's Lakshmi, and there's all these consorts and everything. So before I went to India, I went to all the museums, you know, in town here just to get used to, like, okay, this guy's got a lot of arms. Oh, this guy's got a head of an elephant, you know? And the story was that his dad took his son out, and somehow his head got cut off, and he was like, oh, my God, my wife's going to kill me. So he got the elephant. It was like, all right, cut this elephant's head off.
3: You'll never know.
2: And it's all about perseverance, you know?
4: Reverend gave away all of his worldly possessions in like 2010. This isn't a joke. This is serious. He gave away all of his world. I still have a super reverb amp of yours that's in Ohio right now in another studio. He gave away all of his things back, bought a one-way ticket to India. India. Went to India, got dysentery.
2: So I went to India. I went for a Buddhist pilgrimage, and then I went back. I thought, I'm just going. I'm leaving. I don't make sense here.
4: And all my friends were like,
2: what is going on? Yeah. I gave like Hugh a bunch of musical stuff. I remember being on the street with all my suits and clothes, like on one of those little, you know, movable hangers. And Jay Collins, who's, you know, amazing sax player. I was just hanging out with him in Woodstock. You know, he played with the Allman Brothers for years and Little Feet. He was like, what do you do with all your clothes on the street, man? I was like, you want them? I'm leaving town. I was like, here you go. What is wrong with you? And you know what was wild? He was wearing a Buddha necklace. I was like, this is karma. See, it's meant to be, man. See, you're part of the path, man. And he kind of, he's out there, you know. He recovered too, but he understood. And yeah, so I lasted about 10 days. I got horrible dysentery. And I was like, Dad, can you give me the money? I gotta come home. Oh, my God. I'm a suburban.
4: He didn't ask for any of his stuff back, though, when he got back.
3: It's good to get to start over.
2: You know? And I realized I had the humility to be like, you know, I'm not some sadhu, you know. I wasn't raised and born and raised in India. I'm an American, you know. Can I be an American yogi, you know? And I'm working on it. I heard this guy interviewed about, and he knew the Beatles, and he knew Jerry Garcia. And he's a British guy. And he said, you know, on a spiritual level, you have to realize that all the Beatles, and someone like my friend Jerry Garcia, these were very adept yogis in a past life. You have to understand this. And I was like, bam!
3: There is the connection.
2: This is it. This is the music and the spirituality thing. And it's all coming around. You know, I was asking Hugh about his psychedelic experiences on the drive here. But this guy, I think Hugh is an alien. He is so cool that he has come here to planet Earth just to help us humans. It's pretty amazing, you know?
3: We need more people like you, especially these days.
2: He's amazing. So I'm just, you know, honored to be here with y'all.
4: Thank you, man.
2: Yeah, man.
4: Yeah, well, you're turning out to be pretty
2: good. I'm working.
3: Right? That's it.
2: This guy Chagyam Trungpa, who's this—he's the founder of Naropa University, Enlightened Master. He's the bad boy of Buddhism. You know, he's a smoker and a drinker, but still an Enlightened Master.
3: You have to have one, though.
2: Right.
3: You have to have the anti.
2: Yeah, you know. It's just, you know, there's many ways. I don't know. I'm losing my...

0: And the album comes out, he's like, dude, this is so far out. What are you talking about? It seemed normal to me, man.
1: When we started out, sound in the first place. Which album was that, by the way?
0: I think that was Bodhisattva Blues.
1: Yeah, that was a great
0: one. Which was kind of this delve into, you know, the Grateful Dead really mined and continues. I saw Bobby Weir in Columbus, and he is still trucking on, man.
1: Yeah.
0: Beautiful cat. And
1: The Wolf Brother, with the Wolf Pack, with the horn section.
0: The horn section blew me away.
1: Yeah.
0: It was really pretty good. And tunes like Stella Blue he's doing, which are really served with that kind of sleepy, let's say, tempo that they're doing.
2: Right.
0: Anyway, the Grateful Dead had really mined the blues songbook, right? And you know, everybody now is like, oh, man, I wish I had seen him with Jerry Garcia. I'm like, Jerry Garcia? I was like, man, I wish I had seen him with Pigpen.
1: Yeah,
0: right. When there was a blues band playing at strip clubs.
2: Working Man's Dead, too. That's a great record.
0: Right? And that's the transitional period, right, where Pig is sort of on his way up, and he does, like, Operator. And we did a version of what's the Black Peter.
1: Right.
0: Hugh cops the harp part on that. I mean, it's...
1: I was just going to say that. I use that. I do A Dose of Dead to open my show every day. On Monday through Fridays, and last week I used the Black Peter again.
0: Good.
1: Absolutely. You know, and I love the version that you guys did.
0: Thank you, man. And you know, as much as a suburban white kid can be a bluesman, you know, I'm trying.
1: Mm-hmm.
0: But I think that Black Peter is one of the most, you know, just, I hesitate to say depressing, but bluesy.
1: Yeah,
0: and you know, the story is that Robert Hunter took a double dose. And he found himself, or Garcia found him out in the parking lot between two cars, like weeping. And he took him home and kind of take, you know how we've been there, done that,
1: absolutely,
0: you know, taken care of and taken care of our friends.
1: Right.
0: And he wrote that tune.
1: Wow.
0: And it's about being on your deathbed.
1: Wow.
0: Mm-hmm. So far from life, so far from death, like in that little bardo or whatever, that in the between state. And that's what, like, for me, the blues is, it's like this, what is going on with me, man? Like, I have this crazy, you know, it's low down, shake, and chill. If you never had it, I hope you never will, you know, kind of thing. But that tune from the Grateful Dead's catalog was this bridge for me. I mean, we did, like, you know, Little Red Rooster, and I think we did actually a version of Can't Be Satisfied, which was a tune I thought Pigpen would have done if he had stuck around, you know, maybe.
1: Right. Well, there's a bunch of people that don't believe that Grateful Dead is the Grateful Dead, except the Pigpen years.
0: My favorite years was like, and somebody said psychedelic blues, like, what is that? I was like, dude, have you ever listened to, like, 1969, like, where Mickey Hart's in the band and Pigpen's still in the band, and they're like, you know, let's play a blues tune, you know, dosing, and then 6 hours later, we're still playing this blues tune?
1: Right.
2: Dude.
0: Let's play some more, you know, kind of
1: sitting on top of the world for a half hour. It's great.
0: Well, you know, I love those.
1: Mesmerizing.
0: Years. Anyway, so I can gush and gush about that.
1: You want to do another tune for us?
0: Yeah, let's do one more, man. Yeah, thank you for having us. You know?
1: We appreciate you guys coming down, really.
0: Oh, my God.
1: And the new record is great. Again, it's Songs of Beauty for Ashes of Realization. And where can the folks get a copy of this?
0: Type in Reverend Freakchild into your electronic synthonic replicator you're holding in your hand there. Some will pop up pretty good, you know, and links to Mr. Hugh Poole and some videos and maybe some enlightenment.
1: We'll get you can get the whole Buddhist perception and your book is going to be
2: the enlightenment download.
1: Enlightment download. You got to download
0: it's
1: that.
0: It's no joke, man. I mean, I got to...
2: Dude, that's a good idea, by the way.
0: Well, I've gotten legit here. You know, you can go to Insight Timer and look up my, you know, my Sunday name or my given name, Fordham Murdy, and I'm a meditation teacher. There's a meditation in there. You know, it gets a little trippy where I'm talking about beyond location and time into the fourth moment. You know what I mean? Beyond the past, the future, and the present.
2: Well, location and time is just two.
1: Yeah.
0: Right. But that's past and future.
1: But you got to tune in for the extra two.
0: The third is present.
1: To get the extra two.
0: Right? But the third moment is a trip, right? Like a present moment, right? And then you go to the fourth moment. And then, like, I ask my Lama, like, my Lama, she's so much attachment.
1: Mm-hmm.
0: I ask Lama. Yeah, exactly.

0: Nothing better than having you, Poole, and the Reverend Freak Child in here with us on 90.5 tonight in the Box of Blues. Thanks so much, guys, for coming.
1: Thank you, Stu.
0: Great night. You guys sound awesome. The new record's terrific, and look forward to seeing you the next time.
2: Right on, man. All right. God bless. Be well.

0: Famous Productions.
1: Young Famous
2: Original. Mabo.
1: Easy there.
2: Talk to them. Easy.

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meanest thing on four strings, Roddy Rossetti on the bass guitar.

Thank you all so much.

0: We got still another song, a new song for you. We have Mr. Alan Woody on the bass. Butch Chucks on the drums. J-Mo on the drums. We got Mark Quinones on percussion. Warren Haynes on the guitar. And David Grissom.
1: Come on! Greg Allman playing the B3 and singing for you.
0: This one's called What's Done Is Done.
2: Yeah.

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We'll be back in a little while.

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Here's a tune that's the title of our second album. It's called Ask the Fish.

0: Are we having any fun yet? You can go ahead and get right to that anytime, yeah.
1: One, two, three, coffee.

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1: B flat.

0: Thank you very much, folks. We're very glad to be here. And I'm going to introduce the band. We're the Hot Rods Band. This is the first time we've ever played here. And so probably many of you have never seen us before. Some of you I know have, but I'm going to introduce the boys in the band anyway. And if somebody would like to close that door while I'm doing this very long and boring, tedious kind of introduction, that would be a great idea. But first, I'm going to start with a guy over on the guitar. He's born down in Texas, in Austin, Texas, and he now lives up in Boulder, Colorado, and he makes his home in Boulder, Colorado. He does a fine job. He's some people call him the Bluegrass Mystery or the man trapped in a world he didn't make. He's got a nice shirt on. Give a big hand, Charles Sawtelle on the guitar. And on the most blue shirt...
1: I'm wearing the most blue. I have blue socks on.
0: He's from Wheeling, West Virginia originally. He's a former Colorado and Wyoming state fiddle champion. Has a reddest hair in the band. He's going to be a dad here before too long. Give him a big hand, Tim O'Brien. And the very kind of mellow major seventh kind of guy over on the banjo. He's got a flowery sort of a shirt. And he's the king of the Niwot sound, the head of Niwot music. And he's from Niwot, Colorado. He lives there now. Former member of Country Cooking. Some people in the East know about them. Some people all over the world know about them. He's a big star. He's a famous banjo author. Dr. Banjo himself, Pete Werner.
2: Is that all right? Did I do a good job for you?
0: And from Beirut, Lebanon, and now living in Boulder, Colorado, back on the bass. The fellow's been with the group 4 years and 2 days. The tallest guy in the band does a fine job. Give him a big hand, Nick Forster. It's my name. But it'll do. We're going to do one now that Tim made up. It's from our first record. It's called...
3: I was playing when I was about 12 years old, really. Coming from the heart and play guitar. I'd be off the beaten path.

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0: one more time. What is it? One more kiss. Well, I don't know. What do I want rather? A little time or a kiss? But I have time to kiss. Do you have enough kiss for time? Anyway, what is this? Confusing radio? Exactly. It's WCOMLP, Chaplin Carborough, 103.5. Tune in Saturday, 5:30. We'll be here. You'll be here for your kiss with my time.
1: Hey, this is J.P. Williams of the J.P. Williams Blues Band. You're tuned to WCOMLP, Chapel Hill and Carborough Station for the best in blues.
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Hello and welcome to Background Briefing, available 24-7 at backgroundbriefing.org. I'm Ian Masters, and today we'll examine a number of stories and issues in the news. We'll begin with a journey from right to left by a famous political thinker who 37 years ago declared the triumph of liberal capitalist democracy in the end of history. Joining us is Jacob Harbron, the editor at the National Interest and a non-resident senior fellow at the Atlantic Council's Eurasia Center and a columnist for The Spectator. His books include They Knew They Were Right, The Rise of the Neocons, and America Last, The Right Century-Long Romance with Foreign Dictators. He's also editor-at-large of the Jerusalem Strategic Tribune, and he has an article at the Washington Monthly we will discuss, The Last Man Comes Full Circle. Then, with fewer young Americans pursuing higher education this year, we'll assess which...

0: and an editor at U.S. News and World Report. From September 1998 to January of 2001, he was a special assistant and senior speechwriter to President Bill Clinton, and he is the author of The Other College Guide, A Roadmap to the Right School for You. We will discuss his article at the Washington Monthly, the 2026 30 Best Colleges for Your Tuition and Tax Dollars. Then finally, with the Trump administration deporting black and brown people likely to be jailed or killed by the governments they fled from, at the same time doubling cash payments to white South African racists claiming to be refugees. Just this week, Afghans, Iranians, and others were sent to the Central African Republic, a war-torn state that the Department of State warns Americans not to visit. The Trump administration has not only escalated attacks on asylum seekers and those with protective status, deporting people from Haiti, Venezuela, and Cuba, it has denied more asylum claims by Russians who claim they will be imprisoned, tortured, or conscripted to fight and die in Ukraine, as well as deporting dissidents, LGBTQ people, and members of the free media. This, as Germany accuses Russia of a brazen drone attack on Ukrainian aircraft at Leipzig Airport, and threats of reprisals against the UK for supplying Ukraine with British missiles, an obvious double standard given Russia's deployment of 50,000 North Korean troops to fill its depleting ranks. Meanwhile, Trump is refusing to help Ukraine while giving Putin bodies for his meat grinder. At the same time, he is losing his war against Iran, prompting the Secretary of the Army to warn Trump of excess idiocy in ending a drone program with Ukraine, along with his gutting of the top experienced officers in the United States military. But Trump wasn't listening. He only wanted to talk about his ballroom, so Dan Driscoll quit in disgust. Background Briefing's guest host Analea speaks with Ilya Somin, a professor at George Mason University's Antonin Scalia Law School and a chair of constitutional studies at the Cato Institute. He's the author of four books about the size of government, property, and constitutional law and migration, most recently Free to Move, Foot Voting, Migration, and Political Freedom. In his legal career, he led a challenge of President Trump's sweeping tariffs and has testified before Congress, and his writings have been cited by the U.S. Supreme Court, the Supreme Court of Israel, and many U.S. lower courts. And before we begin, for over a decade we have warned that Trump is both a criminal and likely a traitor, not to mention he's mentally unstable, egomaniacal, woefully ignorant, wildly incompetent, insatiably greedy, and spectacularly corrupt. Now it should be clear to all that Trump is doing everything he can to rig the next election and end American democracy as we know it. During these critical months, weeks, and days before the November elections, Background Briefing will intensify its investigations to expose MAGA chicanery, criminality, and cruelty while exploring strategies and popular movements to ensure a massive turnout to remove our corrupt autocrat, as the Hungarian people showed us by getting rid of Trump's buddy Orban in a landslide. To help sustain us as we increase our staff to cover this critical moment, you can make a tax-deductible donation to our nonprofit foundation, the Public Truth Media Foundation, at publictruthmedia.org. or at backgroundbriefing.org/donate. And thank you. And joining us now, Jacob Halperin, the editor of the National Interest and a non-resident senior fellow at the Atlantic Council's Eurasia Center and a columnist for The Spectator. His books include They Knew They Were Right, The Rise of the Neocons, and America Last, the Right's Century-Long Romance with Foreign Dictators. He's also editor-at-large of the Jerusalem Strategic Tribune, and he has an article at the Washington Monthly, The Last Man Comes Full Circle. Welcome to Background Briefing, Jacob Halperin.
1: Thank you, Ian.
0: So the last man that you're referring to, of course, is Francis Fukuyama, famous for his End of History essay, which we can certainly talk about, but he's got a new book coming out in a week in the realm of the last man. So since you wrote the book about the neocons, They Knew They Were Right, The Rise of the Neocons, How do you see both the evolution of Francis Fukuyama and, in particular, what is revealed in this new book?
1: Well, Fukuyama was the most prominent and successful neocon of a younger generation with his 1989 article, The End of History, which created a furore because it coincided with the collapse of the Soviet Empire and the crushing of Tiananmen Square that summer by the Chinese. So he was essentially saying that there was no ideological alternative to liberal democracy, but he didn't say that there wouldn't be disputes or rivalries or contention in the future. But what has been most striking about Fukuyama is that he was a neoconservative, was widely interpreted as a triumphal credo. And by the time of the Iraq War in 2003, he publicly broke with the neoconservative movement that he had been so visibly associated with.
0: Well, he broke over the war in the sense that he thought his colleagues who railed against the New Deal, liberal social engineering as Republicans, how could you be against the New Deal and liberal social engineering at home and yet try to impose it abroad, right? Wasn't that his argument?
1: Yes, and I think Fukuyama himself was not as ideological as William Crystal or others, and I think he was more fact-based. It wasn't just that they were engaging in liberal engineering. He was pointing out the hypocrisy of that, but also that he was willing to acknowledge that the war itself was a disaster. And one of his other big points was, which I think was quite prophetic, he said, why should the United States become like Israel? Why should a country that has alliances around the world seek to become a pariah nation and antagonize everyone else as the neocon foreign policy was pushing us towards? And now we see the full flower of it in Trump. So I have always thought that Fukuyama is much more intelligent than many of the neocons that he was associated with.
0: But in terms of the end of history and the collapse of the Soviet Union, and I worked at Los Alamos on a study that Brent Scowcroft commissioned, the future of nuclear weapons, and I talked to everybody on the Russian side that one could talk to, and everybody on all the nuclear priesthood and the foreign policy elite on the American side. And there were only two people that even entertained the possibility of the collapse of the Soviet Union, which is what I'd finally come to the conclusion in a couple of years before the Berlin Wall fell, that the Soviet Union was going to collapse and nuclear weapons would become largely irrelevant, was Henry Kissinger and Sam Nunn. So the idea that these same neocons, all these right-wingers in this country, crow about, you know, how they brought down the Soviet Union, I guarantee you they were completely blindsided by it.
1: They were. I mean, first they had said it could never collapse, and then they took credit for its collapse.
0: Right, exactly. No, I witnessed that firsthand. But the mistake, though, at the end of history was not just about a liberal order dominating. It was also a liberal capitalist order. And, of course, now today you have, you know, the communist Chinese who are totally capitalist but completely against liberal democracy. And, of course, immediately after the Soviet Union collapsed, what really emerged with subnational and transnational threats. And I guess Saddam Hussein would be in
1: that
0: category.
1: That's what I think. I also think Fukuyama, I think he did acknowledge, he underestimated. He thought that someone like Donald Trump would be satisfied to accrue riches. He wrote this at the time in the 90s, that someone like him would be satisfied with that. He didn't realize that, no, it's not enough for the tech bros and people like Trump. They also want political power.
0: Well, that's for sure. And there was just an article in the New York Times a couple of days ago that the tech bros, and particularly the crypto bros and the AI people, have dominated spending in this current electoral cycle to the point of $1.2 billion so far, most of which is coming from tech bros and crypto scammers. And I find it absolutely amazing to think that you could buy an election with fake money.
1: Well, it's a brave new world, isn't it? Our democracy, as Fukuyama has written in the past decades, has become corrupted and rotted out from within. Our main adversary is not from abroad, but our own cupidity.
0: Mm-hmm. Well, stupidity abounds now. I mean, isn't it extraordinary to watch, Jacob, how the U.S.'s prized possession, the one that most of our tax dollars have gone to over the decades, outspending the rest of the world in defense spending, I think, by about the factor of 16, now Hegseth is destroying the United States military? And now it takes somebody like Dan Driscoll to quit, and he apparently is close to J.D. Vance. But I guarantee
1: even beyond Hegseth, Ian, it is amazing that we're spending $1 trillion, as much as the next 19 countries together, and we endure fiasco after fiasco with our military. What are we spending all this money on? What are we getting for it?
0: Well, I find particularly amazing at the moment is that given that Hegseth is destroying the military, and Driscoll apparently warned Trump didn't even know about all the numbers that, of top officers that had been purged by Hegseth. But what comes down at the end of the day is...
1: Ian, Trump is an ignoramus.
0: He's an ignoramus, but also I don't think he's unhappy with the weakening of the American military. He's doing it across the board. He's weakening this country at every turn, in every way. And at the same time, you know, he brings in the Russian finance minister into the G20 finance ministers conference recently in North Carolina. What's going on there? That's what I worry about. Is the extent to which this guy, he may be an ignoramus, but he's an ignoramus who seems to be working for Putin and Xi.
1: Well, you saw he just yanked a large sculpture out of the Kennedy Center, which may be a prelude to literally demolishing the entire edifice. He wants to get back at the elites, and he wants to thumb his nose at everyone, and he wants to, he's a cultural vandal. I mean, you're right, he wants to tear it all down.
0: Well, at least the neocons have come around to warning about the dangers of Trump.
1: But not all. You know, it's bifurcated because some of them clambered on board, like Elliot Abrams, served in the first Trump administration. But the bulk, William Crystal, Robert Kagan, others, Max Boot, have all recognized the danger. And they do have principles and are not afraid to denounce Trump. I mean, there's a venality and a hypocrisy and a corruption to much of the conservative movement, which has been huffing and puffing about virtue for decades. And then as soon as it becomes convenient, they embrace a convicted sex offender.
0: Well, is there any new ideology? I mean, the fact that everybody took Fukuyama so seriously and the neocons had so much traction and so much influence, and it took a massive waste of treasure, $8 trillion wasted in the Middle East at the very least. We would have been better off if we dug a hole in the sand and buried $8 trillion.
1: We're at it again today.
0: And we're at it again today. So doesn't this mean, though, that there's a deficit on the other side, whatever that might be? I guess, broadly speaking, the left. You know, the best left-wing manifesto I've been able to find is FDR's State of the Union speech on January the 11th of 1944, in which he enunciated a new Bill of Rights. He also predicted the rise of Donald Trump and rightist oligarchs, and he also predicted that these forces, as he called rightist plutocrats, could take us back to the roaring 20s. And that's exactly what's happening to the U.S. economy. These tech bros are taking us back to the roaring 20s with these worthless frauds like crypto and this massive bubble in AI.
1: Which is why I remain convinced that we are flirting with a Great Depression. I mean, all the signs are there. You can see the nervousness in the bond markets, $40 trillion in debt, a military that's unable to fight effectively. Unemployment is rising. Inflation is rising. I am not sanguine about America's future.
0: But what about my point, Jacob?

0: you need the American people to recognize that we are headed into a calamity.
1: Well, does that require somebody like a man on a white horse? I mean, that's the flaw in our politics, isn't it? We always expect somebody to come in and rescue us like an Obama, and then we get disappointed that he wasn't a miracle worker.
0: Well, it's going to take someone with a real program for change. Of course, and as you say, I mean, none of this is inevitable. But remember that when FDR came into power, he was seen, Walter Lippmann dismissed him as being callow. And, you know, many people didn't take FDR that seriously. I think we need a generational shift in the U.S. You need a younger leader, and you need someone who is prepared to push a big, real reform package. We need reform in the U.S. We don't just need tinkering at the margins.
1: Right.
0: Now, FDR, by the way, was, of course, acutely aware of the plutocrats since he came himself from that class and despised many of them as indolent wastrels. And that's why he said at the Democratic Convention, I can't remember if it was 1936 or, no, it wouldn't have been 36, but that he said, I welcome their hatred. You need someone like that who is fearless.
1: Right. But again, is there other ways to bring about reform than have a leader? In other words, can we have a bottom-up movement?
0: Yeah, you need a movement. That's the one thing we've learned. I mean, we know from the New Deal actually was from the ground up. There were significant reform movements in New York City at the citizen level. And that gave FDR the space to be able to enact his reforms and build on all of that. It doesn't just come from the top.
1: Right. Well, it sounds a little bit like Mandani, doesn't it?
0: You know, I think he's a sign. Trump, many people voted for Trump out of frustration. I'm not sure that they voted necessarily for the content of his policies, but for the radical change that he promised. However, if you look at what Trump has actually done, he has built upon and fortified many traditional Republican policies. Enacting sweeping tax cuts, pushing for these data centers, enabling the oligarchs. I mean, and then now landing us in a foreign war. His administration does not necessarily represent such a radical shift from George W. Bush. He's just pushed it much. He's pushed it further.
1: Well, this is perhaps the most critical moment in American history, probably even since the Civil War. I mean, I know that sounds like hyperbole, but how would you frame it?
0: Yeah, I think it is the most important, I would say, since the Civil War. The Civil War, I mean, that was the crucible for the United States. Trump has not been able to get away with as much because of the own incompetence of the people that he surrounded himself with. It's also going to be much harder for him to engage in a grander military disaster because he's already denuded the military of weapons. So that's kind of limiting him as well. I mean, he would like to go into Cuba, or Rubio would like to go into Cuba as well. But I don't know if they can pull that off and engage in another caper right now. He's got his hands pretty full. So what he's doing is he's focusing on the culture war, the Kennedy Center, erecting the ballroom, all of these projects to you know, again, thumb his nose at the elites. I mean, the amazing thing about Trump is how unpopular he is, at a 32% popularity rating, but he doesn't care. He's got 2 years. He's just going to ride it out and do whatever he pleases.
1: The worst president in the history of the United States will leave as many enduring insults to us all, like this hideous ballroom and anything else he can do. And that's, you know, talk about an FU to us all, right?
0: Yeah, I mean, the guy is capable of anything. But he is acting consistent. I mean, none of this is, he said he would do all these things during the campaign, locking up immigrants and, there's no mystery about what he's doing. It's just

0: that the Republican Party has been converted into a personal vehicle for him. In fact, it's a Trump party. It's not a Republican party. So he's been able to do whatever he wants.
1: Well, Jacob, I thank you very much for joining us here today. I appreciate it.
0: Thank you, Ian.
1: And again, I've been speaking with Jacob Halpern, who's the editor of the National Interest and a non-resident senior fellow at the Atlantic Council's Eurasia Center and a columnist for The Spectator. His books include They Knew They Were Right, The Rise of the Neocons, and America Last, The Right Century-Long Romance with Foreign Dictators. He's also editor-at-large of the Jerusalem Strategic Tribune, and he has an article at the Washington Monthly, The Last Man Comes Full Circle. We're going to take a brief station break. We're back with fewer young Americans pursuing higher education this year, so we'll have an assessment of the best and most affordable colleges.

0: Welcome back. I'm Ian Masters, and this is Background Briefing, available 24-7 at backgroundbriefing.org. And joining us now is Paul Glasrous, the editor-in-chief of the Washington Monthly, who spent 10 years as a correspondent and editor at U.S. News and World Report. And from September 1998 to January of 2001, he was a special assistant and a senior speechwriter to President Bill Clinton. He's the author of The Other College Guide, A Roadmap to the Right School for You. And he has an article at the Washington Monthly, the 2026 30 Best Colleges for Your Tuition and Tax Dollars. Welcome to Background Briefing, Paul Glasrous.
1: Thank you. Thank you so much, Ian. It's great to be back on your show.
0: Well, thanks for joining us, Paul. And obviously, I want to talk to you about the best colleges, many of which, according to your list of 30, are out here in California. But I just, since you're a Washingtonian, you've lived in Washington, D.C. for a long time, what's your reaction and what's your neighbors and friends' reactions to the recent Supreme Court decision to allow Trump to go ahead and build his ballroom?
1: Well, I think, you know, people are so much is coming at us in Washington, the ballroom, the Kennedy Center, you know, the taking over the municipal golf course. We've got, you know, ICE agents running around. It's kind of a nightmare. The ballroom, you know, I wasn't sure if the public at large cared that much about it, but apparently they do and they hate it. And, you know, there's long been talk among people who work at the White House or have worked there about maybe you need a ballroom. But this is an abomination. What they've done kind of rubs everybody that I know wrong. I'm sure there are fans, but, you know, of course, the Supreme Court found a way to keep things going. It basically, my understanding is, it said that the National Trust for Historic Preservation, which brought the lawsuit, didn't have standing, but also said it's the ballroom is probably illegal, but we're not going to weigh in on it. So, you know, too early to stop, too late to stop is the Supreme Court's attitude, I guess.
0: Well, it's going to be an enduring insult, surely. The worst president in the history of the United States has this massive distorted thing that dwarfs the rest of the building. It's just every time you look at the White House, you'll see this huge, monstrous thing that used to be the East Wing. It might as well have flashing lights with a big sign of, Trump.
1: Sign. Yeah, I'm not sure it's going to survive, to be honest. I don't think any... If a Democrat wins in 2028, then I don't think it's going to survive. I think it'll be torn down. Something very different will be built in its place, if anything. No Democrat who can get through the primary will be able to get through the primary without promising voters he'll tear that damn thing down. So I think it's I don't think it's going to be permanent.
0: So let's turn to your article at the Washington Monthly, Paul Glasrous, the 2026 30 Best Colleges for Your Tuition and Tax Dollars. Just in a broader sense, though, apparently the demographics are changing, that this year there's been a fairly precipitous drop-off on college entrance, 18-year-olds. There's a demographic shift underway. There are fewer 18-year-olds, apparently. Is that something that you're aware of? Or affected it?
1: No, for people like me who cover higher education, it has been long predicted. It is here. More or less this year is the beginning of it. It's going to last for many years. They're predicting a 15% drop in the number of high school students compared to the past, and it's already, I mean, it's already beginning to have its feel, colleges are beginning to feel its effects. But, you know, colleges are also undergoing a lot of stress in a lot of other ways. Costs are up for, you know, just everything that they buy. Politically, it's a very tough time to be a college president. You've got out and out attacks on higher education by the White House, by the president, most of which I have to point out have failed. Colleges have been one of the few institutions that have really fought back against these attacks and mostly won in courts, in Congress, and so forth. But, you know, there's a decline in trust in colleges that pretty much matches the decline in trust in all institutions, but still is upsetting to those in higher ed. But, you know, we have devoted the entire issue of the magazine that just came out this week, as we have since 2005, to an alternative college rankings, very different from U.S. News and World Report. U.S. News and Wall Street Journal and Forbes and these others, they basically measure colleges based on wealth, prestige, and exclusivity. How many students don't get in? We measure them by a completely different set of metrics. Primarily, do colleges recruit and graduate students of modest means with degrees that don't cost too much, don't load up students with debt, and lead to careers that allow students to get into or stay in the middle class or better? And also, we judge colleges on whether they encourage students to become good citizens by joining the military, joining AmeriCorps, voting, going into socially beneficial but less well-paid professions like social work and teaching. So it's a very different set of metrics, but it's a metric that I think better reflects what both the vast majority of students and the vast majority of taxpayers want from their investment in higher education. And hence a very different set of schools in that top 30, as you described. There's actually more than 1,400 colleges that we rank, but that top 30 is very interesting because at U.S. News and the Journal and others, the top 20 or 30 are invariably all elite universities, Harvard, Yale, Stanford. In the Washington Monthly's best colleges for your tuition and tax dollar ranking, more than half are non-elite colleges, colleges I'm sure your listeners probably haven't even heard of. The number one school is Berea College in Kentucky, a fantastic school. As you said, a lot of California state universities are at the top in the top 30. Many of them do better than Harvard or Yale or Princeton because we're just looking at it with a different set of measures.
0: Well, just to go through the Cal State colleges in your rankings, Cal State University Northridge is number 3, and then Cal State University Los Angeles is number 9, Cal State University Long Beach is number 10, Cal State University Fresno is number 11, and then Cal State San Bernardino is number 23, Cal State University Fullerton is number 25, so you know, it pretty much dominates the list. And
1: it sure does. And there's a reason for that. California does a great job of supporting its regional public universities. It supports its flagships, too, like Berkeley and UCLA. But more than most states, it has a historic dedication to keeping tuition low for the working class, predominantly working class students that go into the Cal State system. And more than that, they have had a real focus on quality. They make sure that students graduate, that they graduate on time, and that the educations that they get lead to decent jobs. So for all those reasons, and they do a good job with encouraging service to the country community, for those reasons, Cal State really dominates.
0: And just to contrast with the Ivy Leagues, Harvard is number 6, Princeton is number 7, and Yale is number 20. So yeah, it's pretty impressive. But what I find impressive about Cal State University and community colleges in general that are run by the states, and as you say, California does a really good job, is if you contrast them with the for-profit colleges, which get about, I think, $40 billion a year from the taxpayer, they spend most of that money on advertising, you know, our tax dollars, and they bring in all these kids from, you know, aspiring to join the middle class and young veterans, etc., and give them an absolutely worthless education and saddle them with a lifetime of debt. And they have a lot of traction in Washington through lobbyists, and it's an absolute racket. I mean, it's an absolute shame that so many tax dollars are wasted on these predatory for-profit colleges, and you compare them to the state colleges, many of which are under-resourced, and it really leads you to ask the question, is why in the hell do we keep throwing $40 billion away, and why don't we invest that in community colleges?
1: No, it's a good question, and you know, throughout history, really going back to the Truman administration, we've had these waves of reform where Washington political leaders realize, you know, oh my goodness, these for-profit colleges are luring students in, giving them subpar educations that lead to, you know, very little, if any, upward mobility on the taxpayer dime. And they come in and they clean up the system, and then somebody pokes some loopholes in them, they come running back, and 10, 20 years later, we have another wave of reform. We've done that about three or four times, most recently under both Obama and Biden, but under President Trump in his first term, he opened the floodgates again, you know, less so in this second term, but it's a ongoing problem, and there is a role for some for-profit colleges. Some of them are not bad, and there's limits on what community colleges can invest in training and equipment for some of these jobs that, you know, do require a lot of both, like, you know, HVAC and nursing. But as you say, if we could put more money into the community colleges, we wouldn't need the more or less the for-profits at all.
0: So let's look at some of the effects that Trump has had on higher education. I mean, across the board, Trump is an ongoing disaster for America. He's weakening America at warp speed. And most recently, of course, is the military itself. We've seen the destruction that's going on with Hegseth, firing all the top generals and having Dan Driscoll quit, etc. So, you know, the military is probably one of the most respected institutions in America, yet Trump is destroying it. But he's also already destroyed our alliances, our health, our environment, our science, and our diplomacy. And now let's turn to his destruction of education. He's been influencing policy through funding, threats, and lawsuits. He's dismantling the education department. He's revoking international student visas. His student loan reform is more draconian. He's canceled so-called woke spending. He's cracked down on DEI policies. He's targeted foreign funds. And he's barred transgender athletes from women's sports. So that's a partial list of the destruction underway. Is there any way that we can recover from this, or let alone reverse it?
1: Yes, I think most of it will be reversed, probably not the DEI stuff. But look, there are colleges in every state in the union, in almost every county and region, in red as well as blue. And the damage that the Trump administration has done to those colleges and the constituencies around those colleges, the alumni networks, the parents, the students, the businesses that depend on the training that comes from those colleges, the businesses that contract to provide services for the colleges, they all are increasingly understanding that that we're doing damage to this system, which we've been arguing for 21 years needs reform, but also is a linchpin of American strength and democracy. And I think the reaction is going to be profound. If a Democrat, like I said, just as I don't think the ballroom is going to survive, I really think the higher education system will survive and be rebuilt, because, you know, what choice do we have? The need for education, you know, despite what people say about, oh, go into the building trade, sure, that's a good idea. AI is going to dismantle college jobs to some extent, yes, but it will also open up unbelievable jobs for people with the right kinds of education. There's tremendous support in this country for that, and for immigration, for the international students that help pay the costs of higher ed. So, you know, we have a system that I think is, you're right about the damage that being done, but I don't think the word destroyed is right. I think you're going to be shocked at how phenomenal the rejection of Trumpism is, you know, on both sides of the aisle in many ways in this upcoming midterm and in 2028.
0: Well, Paul Glasses, I thank you very much for joining us, and I hope you're right.
1: In fact, I hope I'm right, too. I've been wrong before, but I think I'm right on this one.
0: And again, Paul Glastras is the editor-in-chief of the Washington Monthly. He spent 10 years as correspondent and editor at U.S. News and World Report. And from September of 1998 to January of 2001, he was a special assistant and senior speechwriter to President Bill Clinton. He's the author of The Other College Guide, A Roadmap to the Right School for You. And he has an article at the Washington Monthly, The 2026 30 Best Colleges for Your Tuition and Tax Dollars. We're going to take a recession break and back looking into how Trump is deporting black and brown people likely to be jailed or killed by the governments they fled from, at the same time doubling cash payments to white South African racists claiming to be refugees.

0: This is Analia for Background Briefing. Earlier this week, the Trump administration deported dozens more people to a country they did not come from, this time to the Central African Republic, which has a travel advisory by the State Department. The flight included 12 Afghans, 8 Iranians, and others, according to the nonprofit group Human Rights First. They also say that one Afghan is someone whose brothers collaborated with the U.S. military. One who found refuge in the U.S., the other was killed in action. This raises concerns, not only about the migrant safety in Africa, but what might happen if they have to return to Afghanistan or Iran. They join many deportees who came to this country for protection, yes, from Afghanistan and Iran, but also Cuba, Venezuela, and other countries ruled by regimes with anti-American stances. The U.S. has also deported hundreds who fled Putin's Russia. The Russian language publication Vereshchka found that Russians received more rejections to their asylum appeal last year than any other year in decades. And while we deny Russians' very credible claims that they're afraid to go back to a repressive regime, a significant number more are running away from the country. Last week, over 113,000 escaped across Russia's southern border, a number that we haven't seen since the early days of the Russian invasion of Ukraine. A legal aid group for anti-war dissenters, Russian America for Democracy in Russia, analyzed ICE data and says hundreds of Russian asylum seekers have already been deported and another 1,000 held in detention. This is part of some excellent reporting by the Boston Globe. But these Russians include anti-Putin activists and some who just dodged the draft. They face a credible fear of incarceration, possible torture, and forced conscription. Historically, incarcerated soldiers face a high casualty rate. Now, this policy began in the Biden administration, but has ramped up since the change in the Oval Office. A recent article in the libertarian magazine Reason calls this action by the Trump administration shameful. And joining us is the author. Ilya Soman is a professor at George Mason University's Antonin Scalia Law School and a chair of constitutional studies at the Cato Institute. He is the author of 4 books about the size of government, property and constitutional law, and migration. Most recently, Oxford University Press's Free to Move, Foot Voting, Migration, and Political Freedom. In his legal career, he led a challenge of President Trump's sweeping tariffs. He has testified before Congress, and his writing has been cited by the U.S. Supreme Court, the Supreme Court of Israel, and many lower courts in our country. He was born in the USSR himself and came over as a Jewish refugee. So, Ilya, thank you for joining us today.
1: Thank you for having me.
0: So this represents a huge humanitarian concern, and we'll get into the politics, but first I have to ask, is this American to deport asylum seekers somewhere where they might be punished or even killed?
1: There are some historical parallels for it, but all of them are terrible and unjust. It is certainly not in accordance with the principles this nation is supposed to stand for. We are supposed to give refuge to people fleeing tyranny and oppression. George Washington said that, so did other founding fathers. We haven't always lived up to that, but when we don't live up to it, as right now we are not on a massive scale, it is wrong and it is unjust.
0: So in the case of these Russian refugees, this is certainly a time for President Trump to do what Moscow's asking. It pushes us further from our NATO allies. Europe is reeling from an alleged attempt from a Russian drone attack on German soil, and analysts have long warned that Russia is stepping up a hybrid warfare in the wake of its invasion in Ukraine. And this includes technological attacks and disinformation campaigns in Europe, the former Soviet bloc, and here in the U.S. These types of attacks are cheaper for a country waging war against a Ukrainian military It's putting up a hell of a fight, which is all to say, CBS reported that CIA Director John Ratcliffe covertly met in Moscow with his intelligence counterparts, and the administration invited the Russian finance minister to the G20 meeting. It riled up our European allies, who are increasingly afraid of physical attacks all over, including the UK, since we learned that British drones were used by Ukrainians. So basically, Is this a good time for the administration to give Russia back its dissidents and defectors? And do you have a sense of why they're doing it now?
1: So I think it's never a good time to do something like this, but it's particularly stupid and ridiculous now when Russia is very obviously an adversary of the U.S. and the West generally, for all the reasons you mentioned. I would add also that they are helping Iran attack her forces in the Middle East right now. Even as we speak, that's yet an additional reason why we should not be doing their bidding, either on these dissidents or on anything else. And of course, on top of that, even aside from geopolitical considerations, it's just simply wrong to return people fleeing an oppressive regime because they opposed its repression and its unjust war of aggression and the like, and to send them back to where they're likely to be imprisoned, persecuted, or in some cases even killed.
0: Do you have any opinion on why they're doing this now?
1: So obviously that's more of a question for them than for me, but I think it's part of their general anti-immigrant policies, which apply to many other countries, including other repressive anti-American regimes, like those you mentioned, Iran, Cuba, Venezuela, and others. In addition, there is this element of this perverse admiration that Trump seems to have for various foreign dictators, including Vladimir Putin.
0: So when Russia invaded Ukraine in 2022, personally, I was surprised to hear how many people on the right were expressing pro-Russian sentiment. I mean, obviously, the Kremlin likes that because they like fracture and discontent and disagreement. And these really audacious moves recently by Moscow, they're causing some backlash. And you said in your article that even a conservative opinion writer, Jeff Jacoby, he spoke out in the past against deporting these Russians. Do you think people on the right might be reevaluating their views on Russia?
1: I don't know. So if you look at public opinion polls, most American Republicans have a negative opinion of Russia and Vladimir Putin, though not by as large a margin as Democrats and independents. But there is definitely a contingent on the so-called nationalist and post-liberal right, like Tucker Carlson, for example, and like some people in the Trump administration who definitely have sympathies for Putin for various reasons. That Putin is nationalistic, Putin cracks down on LGBT people, and so on. These reasons for sympathy are terrible and deserve condemnation. Whether some of those people are reevaluating it is a good question. A few clearly have. Recently, Laura Loomer, who's a big right-wing influencer on Twitter and elsewhere, she came out against Russian in defense of the Ukrainian cause. She even took a trip to Ukraine, and there are a few other people like her, but I think it's too early to say that the Trump administration has reevaluated its position on Russia. I hope they would do so, but I'm not incredibly optimistic.
0: And even it's hard to wrap my head around. Do you think that conservatives will be moved by, like, not only the Russian deportees, but deporting somebody whose family collaborated with the U.S. military, or even deporting Iranians when we're at war with their regime? Will this cause any chink in the wall of this pro-Russian feeling?
1: So again, obviously there are different people on the right, and many are anti-Russian, have been for a long time. But I think if you look at the development of the political right over the last decade in the United States and in some European countries as well, what you see is a rise of a kind of illiberal nationalism, replacing the more traditional American conservatism, which had roots in the Enlightenment liberal tradition of the American founding, and which, you know, I didn't always agree with every one of their views by any means, but they were generally liberal democratic in their orientation, had little sympathy for regimes like that of Vladimir Putin. But on the other hand, this more nationalistic, xenophobic, authoritarian conservatism that you see rising since the rise of Trump in 2016, it does have ideological elements in common with Putin's Russia, just as during the Cold War, ironically at that time, there were elements on the political left in the West who had ideological views in common with the left-wing communist regime then in power in Russia. So while the Soviet Union, which I fled, it appealed, to the extent that it appealed to people in the West, it was primarily far leftist. With Vladimir Putin, you see almost the opposite pattern, that to the extent he has Western admirers and supporters, it's mostly people on the nationalist right.
0: And you've studied migration for some time. Does it surprise you or give you any, like, pause at all to see people might be engaged with this idea of giving people more rights when they're seeking asylum?
1: Absolutely, we should advocate, and I've tried to do what I can myself. I think it is very difficult to shift the position of this administration because they're so deeply embedded in xenophobic anti-immigrant ideology, to the point even where, you know, they deport people in ways that damage American national security interests in some of the ways that you indicated. But this administration is not going to be in power forever. And even with this one, sometimes you can defeat them in court or otherwise constrain their options.
0: Do you see any potential for movement? Do you see any potential to make the argument?
1: So I think in some particular cases, you might be able to defeat the Trump administration in court. And indeed, there have been thousands of cases that they have lost, particularly in lower federal courts on various immigration detention issues. To see a really big change in policy, I think most likely we need a new and better administration. And it would be desirable to have Congress enact more laws constraining the executive in this area.
0: And I know as a lawyer, you might necessarily want to talk about any cases, but do you have any plans yourself?
1: So I don't litigate cases myself very much. The tariff case was an exception, but I do write about them, and I file amicus briefs, friend of the court briefs, and I periodically do so in immigration cases. As a matter of fact, I have one that will be submitted probably in the next couple of weeks in the H-1B visa case, where Trump has imposed a $100,000 fee on all new H-1B visas, which, if allowed to be implemented, would nearly kill that program. This is illegal and unconstitutional for various reasons. The trial court has so ruled, and I will be filing an amicus brief in the appellate court, which hopefully will sustain that decision.
0: Last year, when you wrote about the Russian refugee deportations, it happened weeks after the president hosted Russian President Putin in Alaska. Although it had been happening for months, but with these deportations coming in a cloud of kind of Washington extending a hand to Moscow, do you think there's a more political element? Yeah, like you said, basically Trump has kind of a blanket push against refugee seekers, except for white South Africans. But do you think that there's a greater political moment that he's using?
1: I see very little political advantage to him from cozying up to Vladimir Putin, who's very unpopular in the U.S. But there is this dimension to Trump's ideology and his psychology where he has this weird, perverse kind of respect for certain dictators, particularly Putin. And as we discussed a moment ago, there are people on the political right, though a minority, but they're definitely there, who like nationalist dictators like Putin.
0: And do you have any hope yourself for any kind of fracture within the right, maybe a possible, like, a splitting within the Republican Party of the Republican Party? I know you're not necessarily a Republican yourself, but I think that you've got more of a finger on the pulse than I do.
1: I don't know that I necessarily do. You ask a good question to which I'm not sure there's a great answer, but I will say, obviously, Trump is not going to be on the scene forever. Hopefully, he will be gone within 2 years or so. And after he is gone, you know, there will be something of a reckoning about in the Republican Party and on the political right about exactly what direction they want to go on a number of issues. And, you know, perhaps this one will be one of those that is reconsidered, both the attitude towards Russia and perhaps in some cases the attitude towards immigration as well, though that second one, sadly, is more deeply rooted in the Republican Party as it is currently configured than attitudes towards Vladimir Putin.
0: Great. Thank you so much. I really appreciate you taking the time to come and speak with us.
1: Great questions, and thank you.
0: That was Ilya Soman joining us from Charlottesville, Virginia, where he's a visiting professor at the University of Virginia. He's also a professor at George Mason University's Antonin Scalia Law School and a chair of constitutional studies at the Cato Institute. He's written 4 books about the size of government, property and constitutional law, and migration, and most recently Oxford University Press's Free to Move, Foot Voting, Migration, and Political Freedom. He himself came over from the USSR as a Jewish refugee. In his legal career, he led a challenge of President Trump's sweeping tariffs. He's also testified before Congress, and his writings have been cited by the U.S. Supreme Court, the Supreme Court of Israel, and many lower courts in our country. He's about to file an amicus brief against the Trump administration's recent impositions against visa seekers, and he has spoken out in the past in favor of birthright citizenship. He himself came over from the Soviet Union as a Jewish refugee.
2: And this is Beam Background Briefing. I'm Ian Masters, and I'd like to thank producers Graham Fitzgibbon and Asher Price. 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

0: This is WCOM 103.5. We're having a great time here. 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
1: Billionaires bribe their way to CNN. Trump's tax law backfires. ICE shoots a driver, then tries to deport him. El Nino kills 450,000. And Bob Kennedy stalls kids' vaccines. Good morning. This is the Commonwealth Report, news for the public, not the powerful. You can follow us at commonwealthreport.news. Did California just hand Hollywood to Trump's billionaires? California Attorney General Rob Bonta announced a settlement Monday that clears the road for David Ellison's Paramount to swallow Warner Brothers Discovery. That's CNN, HBO, and Warner Brothers Pictures in one $111 billion mega merger controlling nearly 30% of American movie distribution and basic cable. Bonta touted concessions. They're hollow. The film pledge only requires distributing 30 movies a year, not making them. The so-called independence board for CNN and CBS News gets appointed and paid by Ellison himself. Former FTC Commissioner Alvaro Bedoya put it plainly, quote, billionaires have yet again bribed, censored, and bullied their way to the top, end quote. States had already beaten Paramount in court. Then the Ellisons threatened to leave California, and Gavin Newsom and Bonta folded. When one Trump-aligned family owns CNN, CBS, and the movies you watch, that's not a business story. That's the end of an independent press. Is Trump's big, beautiful bill backfiring before Election Day? The New York Times reports Republicans are hanging their midterm hopes on Trump's signature law, the One Big Beautiful Bill. Its tax cuts were supposed to answer voters' pain over prices. But to partly pay for more than $3 trillion in giveaways to the rich, the law cut Medicaid, health care subsidies, and food stamps. And those cuts are biting before a single vote is cast. SNAP enrollment has dropped 11% since the law passed. Over 4 million people have lost food aid. Medicare work requirements hit next year. The Times puts it simply, how you see this law, quote, depends largely on which side of the federal ledger you're on. Millionaires got a check. Working families got a bill. Republicans made that choice in November. They answer for it. Why did ICE try to deport the man they just shot? Wilbur Rafael Garces Perez is a 28-year-old DoorDash driver in Austin. Sunday, an ICE agent shot him in the back of the neck. He was discharged 4 hours later with a bullet still lodged near his spine, then jailed at an ICE detention center. By Monday, he couldn't move his left arm. Hospital, morphine, then back to the cell with Tylenol. Tuesday, a federal judge blocked his deportation and ordered him in court on September 30th. More than 100 members of Congress wrote that, quote, DHS must not obstruct or otherwise interfere with this investigation. Garces Perez entered legally, held a work permit, and got a removal order only because a hearing notice went to an old address. Shoot first, deport the witness, and hope nobody asks questions. A super El Nino is set to kill 450,000 people in 6 months. Scientists at the University of Chicago's Climate Impact Lab say the super El Nino, now heating the planet, will cause more than 450,000 heat deaths between now and February. That's on top of deaths already driven by the climate crisis before counting floods, droughts, and wildfires. Nigeria, Indonesia, and India will get hit hardest. The United States is in the top 20 with 3,500 projected deaths. Monday, we broke the all-time El Nino temperature record months before its peak. Researchers call it a postcard from our future, the heat that becomes normal in 20 years. Cooling centers and worker protections can save lives now. What's missing is a government that treats 450,000 dead people as an emergency, not a rounding error. Is Bob Kennedy quietly cutting off COVID shots for half of America's kids? The Trump administration is withholding COVID vaccines from the Vaccines for Children program, which covers 52% of American kids, the uninsured, and kids on Medicaid. In 11 states, plus American Samoa, that buy every childhood vaccine through the program, no child can get the shot. This is happening during a COVID wave, with infant hospitalization rates second only to seniors. HHS says there's no deadline. Former CDC official Daniel Jernigan calls it death by a thousand cuts and warns other vaccines are next. Kennedy claims he's preserved access, but he's blocking shots for America's poorest children. A government that decides which kids deserve protection isn't practicing public health. It's practicing cruelty. And that's the way it is today, Wednesday, September 23rd, 2026.

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1: Hey, welcome to the third hour of our program. I opened the show with a rant about the Nepo Baby Ellison billionaire family taking over CNN. And so let's check in with the democracy doctor, Dr. Rachel Bitticofer, who writes The Cycle on Substack. And she's also the author of just an absolutely brilliant book, Hit 'Em Where It Hurts, How to Save Democracy by Beating Republicans at Their Own Game, thecycle.substack.com. And, of course, Rachel Bitticofer, Bitticofer on Blue Sky. Rachel, welcome back to the program. It's always so nice having you with us. Thank you for joining us.
2: It's always nice to get an opportunity to talk about important work. Yeah,
1: indeed. You wrote a brilliant piece, How to Kill a Free Press, which is, mind-boggling here. Lay it out for us. Build your argument.
2: Sure. You know, it's really funny. I've been studying the Third Reich and World War II now for 6 years. I started it like in, 2020 or whatever, of January. My son used to ask me, like, why are you listening to all these books? I've probably done thousands of books. I'm like, I'm not really sure. I just feel like I need to know about this stuff. And now when I wrote this piece and, some other pieces, I'm like, this is why I did that, so that I can understand how they're going to collapse our media system. So that's what this article does, and it really kind of, people have very imagistic impressions of what Germany was like, and you might think, well, there was only, they controlled the news, so you had partisan outfits doing partisan news, but there was a free press the whole time, and I wanted people to understand how that free press operated.
1: So explain it to us. Tell us how it worked.
2: Yeah, so it was basically pay to play. I mean, very quickly they come in and, when the Nazis take power, they do not waste any time. They are going to collapse democracy, and they're going to do it very fast. Within 6 months, basically all of the democratic norms are gone. And one of the things that they wanted to do is control the flow of information, and they wanted to do that in two ways. The first way is what I focus on in this article, which is controlling media. And basically, to publish in Germany, you had to have permission of the Nazi party. So you got your information from the party as to what you were allowed to cover and how you were allowed to cover it, right? And that's why, like, if you were reading the news in Berlin in 1938, you would be hearing about how Polish, Poland is instigating a war. They've killed these, people working at a radio station. It was all fake, right? But because the media was by that point completely co-opted by the regime. It had been 5 years. In Germany, it was presented as a defensive war, right? This is something that they were the good guys for, right? So it really, it trickles down into the whole system, and they got cooperation by quickly arresting. Some people fled, but some people were not fleeing or came back, and they ended up rounded up in the concentration system. And once you do that, Tom, I know you're very familiar with the chilling effect on the First Amendment, right? Well, I mean, if the price and penalty is going to be Matt House and concentration camp, right? You're going to definitely be careful about what you write in that newspaper.
1: Yeah, for sure. Brendan Carr would have been quite happy there, do you think?
2: Oh, he'd love it. He would be a perfect. He'd love Dr. Goebbels and the whole truth Ministry of Truth and Propaganda.
1: So what? You've done a pretty exhaustive analysis of the article's a long one, with a lot of detail in it. What can we learn from this, and what should we be doing differently from what we're doing now?
2: Yeah, one of the things I was hoping to put, I have actually been writing this piece for a while, and then I had it like on my side pile. And then this weekend with the press passes getting revoked, I was like, this is the moment, I've got to do it. And the reason is because we need the media outlets to band together, right? And if we don't have a reaction, like, it's so hard to react to anything because we're getting flooded the zone Bannon strategy, right? But on this, we must react. And what we must do with that reaction is put pressure on other news agencies not to kowtow to Trump's, thing. And so far, we're seeing signs of life. I mean, keep in mind, we got a really low bar, but right now, he's doing a state visit. No one is filming any press pool event. So, like, usually with a press pool, they'll give one network, like, primary, and everyone uses their video. Mm-hmm. So in this case, like, one of them was, you know, this NBC and one was this. They are not covering it. They're not doing any events that are full press pool coverage, right? And that's a good start. Like, we really needed that. But there has to be more, and so it has to come from the public putting pressure on people.
1: So how do we make that pressure known? Who do we speak to? How do we do it?
2: Yeah, I think you got to make noise on social media as best as you can. And as much as I love Blue Sky, it's an echo chamber. You really, if you have a different, you know, platform to get out more broadly speaking, like X, you know, use that. Even though, you know, I know people have moral compunctions. My moral compunction is I'm not going to let Nazis win. So if there's the most important communication tool in the country is X right now, right? So that's where I am. But we got to put pressure on the networks, right? Just and show how. Popular show hosts are really vulnerable to boycott pressure, and like a small outcry online can look really outsized. Look at MAGA, right? Mm-hmm. They managed to get Budweiser to cancel everything, and you know, Coral, you know, whatever the restaurant that Cracker Barrel tried to redo their logo. Like, what we need to be doing is putting mad pressure on anybody that we can reach that's in mainstream media.
1: Mm-hmm. Right, to stand up to these attempts at censorship and the general craziness. Legislatively, you know, if Democrats take control, and I realize it may take 2.5 years to get a Democratic president, but it seems to me like the obvious stuff is to reverse the 1996 Telecommunications Act, both Section 230 that granted absolute immunity to Mark Zuckerberg and friends, and yeah, as well as the end of the ownership rules. It used to be that a single company or a single individual or family could only own a small number of radio or television stations,
2: yes,
1: and newspapers and things like that. So we need to reverse, you know, what Clinton signed in 96. It seems to me like we also need to bring back the Fairness Doctrine. And I realize it's no panacea, but it did require programming in the public interest. And I realize it doesn't, you know, cover things like, you know, anything online, basically, or right, on cable. But number one, I'm curious your thoughts on that. Number two, what else would you do?
2: I mean, those are great legislative fixes that unfortunately we could maybe pass with two Democratic majorities, but I don't imagine any world where Trump would sign something like that. So, you know, ultimately the legislative fix is going to be something that, as you said, would require a new Democratic president. But I think those are exactly where you want to start, Tom. You really hit on it. People want to get the big fish like Citizens United, and we do need to fix that. But it's out of reach right now. And what can be done is that Telecommunications Act. And, you know, one of the things I'm trying to push the party into as we go into 28, I've been really focused on the midterms, but as we move to presidential, I want a trust buster on that stage. Mm. I want somebody who is channeling Teddy Roosevelt up on that stage.
1: Yep.
2: Americans are hungry to hear that kind of rhetoric, and we should be the party that provides it.
1: Yeah, in other words, in 1983, most people don't realize this, and you've kind of got to be of a certain age to even remember prior, mm-hmm, to the 80s, when if you walked around in the downtown of a small town or any town, you know, most of the businesses were locally owned, family-owned businesses. Some of them had been for generations in the same family. And if you went to the mall in the 70s and 80s, 9 out of 10 stores were locally owned. They were small, locally owned. There was a big anchor, you know, a Sears at the end or a JCPenney's, but
2: yeah,
1: everything,
2: yeah,
1: was locally owned. And in 1983, Ronald Reagan issued an executive order, telling the Securities and Exchange Commission, the Federal Trade Commission, and the Department of Justice to essentially stop enforcing the Sherman Antitrust Act, the Clayton Antitrust Act, and the Antitrust Act of 1956. And the result of that was what people will remember, who remember the 80s, remember as the M&A merger, the Michael Milken, you know, they made movies about it, where suddenly these masters of the universe were crushing companies together, Jack Welch and Chainsaw Al Dunlap and all these guys,
2: okay,
1: you know, taking dozens of small companies and crushing them together into one giant company. And the result of that is that now there's not a single industry in America that's not dominated by a handful of companies that operate as a cartel. We need, yep, to bring back enforcement of the damn antitrust laws, don't we?
2: Yep. And it's such a great issue to take into the 2028 cycle. So, you know, channel your inner Teddy, guys. Like, we've got we are back to the Gilded Age, Tom. I mean, I wrote an article about how similar what we're facing is to that Gilded Age and of course, the catastrophic collapses that come out of that. So, yeah. I think it's a perfect time, and you just nailed where they should focus their attention first.
1: And economists have—I forget their name—it's in my article today—but there's a pair of economists who did the math on this, and they found that because of Reagan's suspension of the antitrust laws, and the first president, by the way, who tried to bring them back was Joe Biden with Lena Khan,
2: He got
1: beat by Trump, and that Lena Khan is gone. But basically, because of that, average American families spend $5,000 a year more than average Canadian or European families on pretty much everything. I mean, telephone service that is $20 a month in Europe is $70 a month here. Internet service that's $15 a month in Europe is $75 a month here. I mean, pharmaceuticals are twice as expensive. We could just go on and on and on.
2: Right.
1: There's not an industry that is not dominated by a small handful of companies. Four companies control 80% of all the meat in the United States.
2: No doubt, right?
1: And so if we were just to break up these companies and restore competition, the average American family could save $5,000 a year.
2: Yeah, and it would be free market, right?
1: Yeah, exactly.
2: What we have now is not the free market.
1: Exactly.
2: Right?
1: No, it's a cartel.
2: I like it.
1: It's a cartelized market. The doctor of democracy, with apologies to Hunter S. Thompson, Dr. Rachel Bitticofer. Her newsletter is The Cycle over on Substack, thecycle.substack.com. Rachel, thanks so much. It's always so nice having you with us.
2: Such a great combo. Thank you.
1: Yeah, thank you for talking with us. 17 minutes past the hour. I'll be back with more of the news of the day and your calls in just a moment.
0: This is the Tom Hartman Program.
1: Apparently, Donald Trump thinks Ford's Theater, where Lincoln was assassinated, was named after Jerry Ford, and so he can name it after himself. I don't know. I'll tell you about that in just a moment.

0: Welcome back. Steve in Yorba Linda, California. Hey, Steve, what's on your mind today?
1: Hello, Tom. Thanks for taking my call.
0: My pleasure.
1: I just wanted to kind of summarize for some folks out there who might be interested what the national debt has done. People are complaining about it these days, but over the last presidents, it's come to a little over $40 trillion. But the interesting thing is, under Donald Trump's two presidencies so far, he's still in there, he's actually responsible for about 25% of

0: 5.5, 6 trillion of that was actually Bush's wars. I realize the wars continued during the Obama administration, but still.
1: Right, right. You know, I mean, you go back to George Herbert Walker Bush, that was $1.2 trillion back in 1988. Yeah. And Clinton's two administrations, in 92 and in 96, $1.3 trillion. Right. Reagan, in 1980 and 84, $1.6 trillion. George Walker Bush, $4.2 trillion during his two terms.
0: Yep.
1: And then we just mentioned Obama and Biden. It was a pretty big one, but that was partly because of COVID. But anyway, the bottom line is that Donald Trump has added $10.2 trillion to it, and he's not even done yet.
0: I know. I know. It's grim, and it's going to be a crisis. And this is a crisis, by the way, that the Republicans have been welcoming for 45 years, ever since they started their two Santa Claus theory, that this is their excuse to cut Social Security, cut Medicare, cut Medicaid, cut food stamps, cut any kind of social welfare program, because we just can't afford it anymore because we're $40 trillion in debt. Steve, you said it very, very well. Thank you very much for that. Elizabeth in Wenatchee, Washington. Hey, Elizabeth, what's on your mind today?
2: Hey, we're first-time callers, and my wife loves your show. We watch you every
0: morning.
2: Well,
0: thank you.
2: You're like coffee. Well, here's the thing. You know, we're up here in Wenatchee, and I don't know if people know, but we're like halfway between Seattle and Spokane and about the same distance from Canada. Mm-hmm. And we've become the test dummies for a lot of things, one of which I'm not... We got AI... several years ago by the airport. Before that, the little town of Quincy got huge AI, you know, complexes. And now we are the test dummies for this. The Malaga AI power generated refers to Orion, the world's first commercial fusion power plant being built by Halion Energy in Malaga, Washington, to supply carbon-free electricity to Microsoft data centers in our area. This was started in about 23, but we didn't know anything about it, really. Never heard about it. We barely have a...
0: You can keep talking.
2: Are you there?
0: Yeah, it's we got a few seconds here, but it's a wild story. Are you, you know, is there local opposition to it?
2: Well, we know it's all done. We barely found out. So screaming about it would help us because the PUD owns the land and the PUD.
0: I got it. Elizabeth, I'm out of time. I'm sorry, but thank you for the call, and I hope you call again. I look forward to future conversations. Thank you. We'll be right back. Tired of spin and billionaire-backed news? The Commonwealth Report delivers truth with backbone. News for the public, not the powerful. Twice daily, no fluff, no fear. Go to commonwealthreport.news and subscribe now. Democracy belongs to you. Welcome back. 22 minutes past the hour. So during Richard Nixon's presidency, the Ford Theater in Washington, D.C., which had been around, it had been a private museum for many, many years, was acquired by the Federal Park Service and turned into a national monument. It's the official name is the Ford's Theater National Historic Site. And Louise and I have been there. We've been through it. They have guided tours. You can see the bed where Lincoln died. You can see, it's kind of a cool spot. And it's called, and the Peterson House also, which is where Lincoln actually died, which is right down the street. And apparently Donald Trump or the people around him think that it was named after President Gerry Ford. I don't know. You know, hey, we're naming things after presidents, so why not just rename it as Donald Trump Theater? You know, where Lincoln was assassinated. I'm not sure I'd want to be associated with that. But this is Trump's attitude. One person summed this up, said, "Why would I say no? Everyone's trying to please me. They know that flattery gets them everything." Yeah. Apparently, there's like this group of people in the White House whose job is to look for places to put Donald Trump's name or face. I mean, he's got 40-foot banners with his face glowering out from them, just like in North Korea, you know, just like in China, with Mao. These 40-foot banners.

0: from the Justice Department and the Labor Department and the Agriculture Department. And he's trying to get his name carved into the Department of Peace, which goes back to the Reagan era, I believe. He's trying to put his name on the Kennedy Center and threatening to tear it down if they won't do it. And now they're talking about Ford's Theater. Pathetic is the word that comes to mind. I mean, just pathetic. Meanwhile, Bob Kennedy wants more bodyguards. He's decided that, you know, some people don't like him or whatever. And so, you know, the normal one or two bodyguards, not enough. The normal, you know, armored vehicle, not enough. He needs a contingent all the time, 24/7. And it's going to cost millions and millions of dollars. And so there is this this office. It's called the Office of Minority Health. It was created by Ronald Reagan. And as the result of a study that was published during the Reagan administration that found that black children, black babies, are more than twice as likely to die in infancy as white babies, and black mothers are more likely to die than white mothers. And so Reagan created this Office of Minority Health along with Congress. They have an annual budget of $74 million. They do research into, you know, funding gaps and how to help out black women, mostly black women, other minorities as well. So in August, HHS notified 16 nonprofits and universities that their grants from the Office of Minority Health were being canceled. Why? Because they're trying to shift $12 million, which is, what, about a quarter of this agency's entire budget, out of the Office of Minority Health. After all, nobody in the Trump administration wants to help black people, particularly black women. Out of the Office of Minority Health and into the security detail for Bob Kennedy. Now, I don't know if this includes testosterone shots for the guys who guard him, or maybe for him. I don't know. Maybe that's considered security. What do you think? I don't know. Maybe brainworm treatment? Again, pathetic. I mean, we're being governed by hustlers and grifters. This is the kind of thing that if a Democrat did it, every Republican in the country would be screaming about it and it'd be on the news for 3 weeks. And instead, it's a little footnote story in the news that I have to bring out and point out to you because nobody else will. This is just so wrong. But of course, hey, take money from minorities and give it to Bob Kennedy. He doesn't, you know, he...
1: 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Call 202-808-9925.
0: It's not like he's the heir to a multi-million dollar fortune or anything, right? That he could afford his own damn security. What say you? I'll pick up your calls right after this.

bribed their way to CNN. Trump's tax law backfires. ICE shoots a driver, then tries to deport him. El Nino kills 450,000. And Bob Kennedy stalls kids' vaccines. Good morning. This is the Commonwealth Report, news for the public, not the powerful. You can follow us at commonwealthreport.news. Did California just hand Hollywood to Trump's billionaires? California Attorney General Rob Bonta announced a settlement Monday that clears the road for David Ellison's Paramount to swallow Warner Brothers Discovery. That's CNN, HBO, and Warner Brothers Pictures in one $111 billion mega merger controlling nearly 30% of American movie distribution and basic cable. Bonta touted concessions. They're hollow. The film pledge only requires distributing 30 movies a year, not making them. The so-called independence board for CNN and CBS News gets appointed and paid by Ellison himself. Former FTC Commissioner Alvaro Bedoya put it plainly, quote, billionaires have yet again bribed, censored, and bullied their way to the top, end quote. States had already beaten Paramount in court, and the Ellisons threatened to leave California, and Gavin Newsom and Bonta folded. When one Trump-aligned family owns CNN, CBS, and the movies you watch, that's not a business story. That's the end of an independent press. Is Trump's big, beautiful bill backfiring before Election Day? The New York Times reports Republicans are hanging their midterm hopes on Trump's signature law, the One Big Beautiful Bill. Its tax cuts were supposed to answer voters' pain over prices. But to partly pay for more than $3 trillion in giveaways to the rich, the law cut Medicaid, health care subsidies, and food stamps. And those cuts are biting before a single vote is cast. SNAP enrollment has dropped 11% since the law passed. Over 4 million people have lost food aid. Medicare work requirements hit next year. The Times puts it simply, how you see this law, quote, depends largely on which side of the federal ledger you're on. Millionaires got a check. Working families got a bill. Republicans made that choice in November. They answer for it. Why did ICE try to deport the man they just shot? Wilbur Rafael Garces Perez is a 28-year-old DoorDash driver in Austin. Sunday, an ICE agent shot him in the back of the neck. He was discharged 4 hours later with a bullet still lodged near his spine, then jailed in an ICE detention center. By Monday, he couldn't move his left arm. Hospital, morphine, then back to the cell with Tylenol. Tuesday, a federal judge blocked his deportation and ordered him in court on September 30th. More than 100 members of Congress wrote that, quote, DHS must not obstruct or otherwise interfere with this investigation. Garces Perez entered legally, held a work permit, and got a removal order only because a hearing notice went to an old address. Shoot first, deport the witness, and hope nobody asks questions. A super El Nino is set to kill 450,000 people in 6 months. Scientists at the University of Chicago's Climate Impact Lab say the super El Nino, now heating the planet, will cause more than 450,000 heat deaths between now and February. That's on top of deaths already driven by the climate crisis before counting floods, droughts, and wildfires. Nigeria, Indonesia, and India will get hit hardest. The United States is in the top 20 with 3,500 projected deaths. Monday, we broke the all-time El Nino temperature record months before its peak. Researchers call it a postcard from our future, the heat that becomes normal in 20 years. Cooling centers and worker protections can save lives now. What's missing is a government that treats 450,000 dead people as an emergency, not a rounding error. Is Bob Kennedy quietly cutting off COVID shots for half of America's kids? The Trump administration is withholding COVID vaccines from the Vaccines for Children program, which covers 52% of American kids, the uninsured, and kids on Medicaid. In 11 states, plus American Samoa, that buy every childhood vaccine through the program, no child can get the shot. This is happening during a COVID wave, with infant hospitalization rates second only to seniors. HHS says there's no deadline. Former CDC official Daniel Jernigan calls it death by a thousand cuts and warns other vaccines are next. Kennedy claims he's preserved access, but he's blocking shots for America's poorest children. A government that decides which kids deserve protection isn't practicing public health. It's practicing cruelty. And that's the way it is today, Wednesday, September 23rd, 2026.

0: Don't let billionaires shape your understanding of the world. The Hartman Report brings you powerful, independent insight, free, clear, direct, and uncompromising. 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So back in 1933, when Franklin Roosevelt became president, we were in the depths of the Great Depression. He raised the top income tax rate on billionaires from 25% to 90%. The ultra-rich were screaming, and here's what he had to say.
1: A number of my friends who belong in the very high upper bracket have suggested to me on several occasions of late that if I am re-elected president, they will have to move to some other nation because of high taxes here. Now, I will miss them very much.
0: He just took it right to them, right? Now, what came out of that was the world's largest and fastest growing and first major middle class. We can do this again. We just have to raise taxes on rich people. It's pretty straightforward. There's a whole article about it over at HartmanReport.com. Check it out. Welcome back. 35 minutes past the hour. What's on your mind today? Rick in St. Paul, Minnesota. Hey, Rick, what's up?
2: Well, you know, that woman that called in about the Nazis turned my 2-4 into a 3-4. Just imagine if Nazis had today's technology. Now, my 2-4 is, you know, all this stuff we do on our phones is our privacy. Now, if we were to get back our privacy and not let these big tech companies know everything we do, everywhere we go, connect where your phone is to a nearby camera and all that stuff. Now, if we take back our privacy, not only will we shut down the data centers, they wouldn't have no reason to build them because they wouldn't have our data, and they couldn't be, it would slow down their authoritarianism.
0: I think a lot of people, Rick, you make an important point. A lot of people don't realize how continuously their data is being extracted from apps on their phone. If you have a free email service, they read every single email you receive or send. They use it to feed their AI and train their AI. It's one of the reasons why so many AI products are saying, hey, just, you know, embed us in your email, embed us in your on your phone, let us have access to your computer so we can get all your information and we can train our AI with it. And we're, you know, everything about us is now known. It's really pretty shocking. You know, privacy is largely dead in America. Good point, Rick. Thank you. Dan in Joliet, Illinois. Hey, Dan, what's on your mind today?
3: Tom, with all of these tech calls, I know you asked what Gavin Newsom was up to. Mm-hmm. I have some bills off to you. Okay?
0: Mm-hmm.
3: California has what's called the Digital Age Assurance Act, AB 1043. It was updated with AB 1856. This bill requires you to tie identification to your operating system on your computer.
0: Is this for age verification? Is that the excuse?
3: Yes.
0: Yeah.
3: Colorado is doing it with SB 26-051, and Illinois is doing this with HB 5511.
0: Yeah.
3: If anybody owns a Windows operating system or an Apple operating system or even a Linux operating system, only in Illinois, though, because that bill that I gave you, that was an update for California.
0: Mm-hmm.
3: They also do the same in Colorado. So if you have Linux, you're safe.
0: Mm-hmm.
3: But you know what? They are disguising this because what they're doing, I'm telling you, these data centers and stuff, it's all going to be for cloud computing. We're all not going to own anything, and they're going to watch every single thing we're doing, and we are saving through this.
0: Oh, they already are. I mean, you know, even Microsoft Word is now a subscription product where they have the ability to monitor everything you're writing. Yeah. Yeah, and age verification is going to be the new thing. We got to protect our children, so you've got to prove that you're over 18. By the way, send us your driver's license number and send us your private personal information, and we want to know everything about you because we can sell that information and make a lot of money.
3: other thing I want to bring up is to everybody is, you know, I mean, you have old computers like I do that doesn't have fully updated Windows, like you're running a Linux operating system or something, you're bricked. You're not going to be able to go on the internet or anything. Yeah. This is how they're going to block how we have access to crap, too. Yeah. It's all a game. And this is what Gavin Newsom, J.B. Pritzker, all these guys have been up to with this. It's all with these tech people.
0: Okay. Well, you know, welcome to North Korea. Dan, thank you for the call. Michael in Bronx, New York. Hey, Michael, what's up?
4: Hey, Tom, good buddy. I just want to remind my fellow listeners and all everyone across America, in regards to Trump, and first off, he's wanting to ban mail-in voting, but yet he's doing it. So it's like called the hypocrisy on that. Mm-hmm. And there was something else about him that just slipped my mind. I want to warn everybody, not only be concerned about the congressional races and the national, but check out your own local races as well and know who you're voting for. Here in New York, I got two problems. Mike Lawler, who's running for re-election, and he's totally MAGA, and Bruce Blakeman, who is in Nassau County, and he's running to unseat the current governor, Kathy Hochul. Both guys are stealing Democratic talking points and campaign notes.
0: Oh, I know. Mike Lawler has been going on MSNBC and CNN like there's no tomorrow, trying to sound like he's a moderate. You know, please don't think that I'm MAGA. He's MAGA.
4: He is MAGA. He's been making, he stood beside Donald Trump one time. He's voted consecutively in his favor. Okay. And Bruce Blakeman is also on video saying, the greatest president of my lifetime, Donald Trump. Stand behind Donald Trump.
0: Yeah.
4: But then, yes, he's going to say, I will lower your taxes and all that blah, blah, blah, putting the blame on Kathy Hochul. Falsely, where the blame belongs to the guy he worships like a doggone idol.
0: Yeah.
4: Both guys are doing this. So please, people, check your local contest and see who's running and know who's really for us, the American people, and who is really for Donald Trump.
0: Yeah, and vote blue no matter who. I have some problems with some Democratic candidates out there. You know, make no mistake, but vote blue no matter who. I'm with you. Michael, thank you. Dennis in Portland. Hey, Dennis, what's on your mind today?
5: Hey, I'm surprised that nobody has brought this up before. The definition of megalomania. Mm-hmm. Webster's Dictionary says a mania for great or grandiose performance, a delusional mental disorder marked by infantile feelings of personal impotence and grandeur. And then the Tabor's Medical Dictionary is a mania or madness. It's a psychosis characterized by ideas of personal exaltation and delusions of grandeur. And that describes what I consider is...
0: Yeah, orange Caligula. Megalomania is a word that was not uncommon back in the 50s, 60s, 70s, maybe even the 80s, but I haven't heard anybody use that word in at least 30 or 40 years. Maybe it's time to revive it.
5: Yeah, it is. Because we're under the thumb of...
0: A megalomaniac.
5: Somebody with a psychotic condition.
0: Yeah. Yeah.
5: Anyway, the other thing I want to add is every Friday we run the Selwood Bridge.
0: Mm-hmm. Cool.
5: Protesting.
0: I used to live right Friday. By there. We used to live in that floating home community that's just underneath
5: it. Yeah. Right. And I have a background on the river myself.
0: Mm-hmm.
5: But, anyway, 3:30 on. We're there. And I look forward to seeing you.
0: What are your signs these days, Dennis?
5: My sign says billionaire welfare is literally killing us.
0: There you go.
5: Yeah.
0: I remember when I was doing a local show here in Portland on KPOJ in the mornings, and we used to listen. We used to live, as I said, right by the Selwood Bridge, and we'd cross the bridge and go, you know, up that street there. I forget the name of it, into town, into the Selwood area, because there's just some great shopping and some nice restaurants there. And Walmart wanted to open a big Walmart store there, and the local community was just up in arms. And Walmart had hired some guy to stand there with a sign saying, "Walmart makes jobs, vote for Walmart," or something like that, you know? And so I walked up to him. I was just walking by him one day, and I said, "How much are they paying you to do that?" And he was like, $20 an hour. And I was like, wow, that's more than they pay their own people.
5: I mean,
0: it's like, it's wild times, but it's a great neighborhood. It's a great community. Dennis, thanks for sharing the story with us, and keep up the great work.
5: You bet. I'll see you at Powell's.
0: Okay, there you go. Well, I look forward to it, Dennis. Introduce yourself.
5: All right.
0: I'll see you Friday
5: night.
0: Thank you. It's 44 and a half minutes past the hour. I'll be back with more of your calls in just a minute. And, just a reminder, if you're in Portland, I'll be at Powell's day after tomorrow, Friday night at 7 o'clock. Be there or be square. We'll be right back.
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0: It's the place where we dare to ask, is Walmart a person? And we dare to say, no, the Republicans on the court lied to you about that one, too.

0: Welcome back, Nita in Central Michigan. Hey, Nita, what's on your mind today?
1: Well, Tom, can you hear me okay?
0: Just fine.
1: Okay, great. I've had my phone turned down while I was waiting to talk with you. A few callers ago, a lady called in with concerns about AI data centers.
0: Mm-hmm.
1: So I have to tell you about something that I was doing yesterday. I was researching copper miners.
0: Mm-hmm.
1: Okay, so now I'm confused. I can't look at my TV when I'm talking to you.
0: No, you can't. There's a slight delay. Yeah, just talk to me on the phone.
1: Yeah. Okay, so one of the things that it caught my attention and really makes me want to do more searching, but I'm thinking maybe you have the people who can do some searching for you, is about data centers who are now looking for locations where there may be significant land not in metropolitan areas, out in the middle of nowhere. And they're looking in places like Wyoming and Arizona and New Mexico.
0: The feds are offering federal land, too.
1: Well, and they're paying big money for it. Mm-hmm. So that is pretty attractive to people who may be ready to give up ranching or whatever.
0: Mm-hmm.
1: So in order to get the computer source, I don't even know how to say it, I guess the fiber source or whatever that they need, they're also buying dark fiber from the unused fiber that has been already laid to places where there may have been a steel company or a research lab or some of places like that.
0: Mm-hmm.
1: And if they can get those two things to match up, bingo, they have a spot.
0: Right.
1: That's not going to take a lot of attention from the public, and they can get up and running.
0: Mm-hmm.
1: I saw somewhere, and I tried to go back and look at my search yesterday so I could provide you with some specific sites that you might look at. One of them is a site called Mordor Intelligence, M-O-R-D-O-R. And they will...
0: Tolkien? Interesting. Keep going.
1: Anyway, they can enlighten you about dark fiber network and the market for it and how many billions and billions of dollars are being spent every year. They've just done a market size and share report, and it's online. Anyway, and the next thing is that generally, you know, there's nobody that's inside these buildings. They're like AI buildings, pretty empty, pretty dark, not very many people that are involved in, you know, running the place. So they don't have to worry about a lot of people knowing about them.
0: Mm-hmm.
1: They name one of the things that I saw was that the map where they were, it's interesting that this dark fiber network kind of goes around more of the Republican-led states than the Democratic-led states.
0: Well, that's interesting. That's interesting. I'll have to check it out. Nita, thanks for the heads up on all that. I appreciate it.
1: Yep, you're very welcome. I appreciate you very, very much. Your husband, my husband, hooked me to you.
0: Thank you. Thank you, Nita. Say hi to him for me. I got to run now, but thank you very much. It's 49 minutes past the hour. We'll be right back.

0: There you go. Welcome back. 10 minutes before the hour. Kirsty in Novato, California. Hey, Kirsty, what's on your mind today?
1: Hi, Tom. Thank you. I hope that you'll let me make my public service announcement one more time, the last time for Abdul.
0: Sure.
1: And if you're, I have to say, if you're going to be at Pals in Portland, you're not going to be talking to Abdul on Friday. Dr. Abdul El-Sayed will be in the San Francisco Bay Area this weekend, Saturday the 26th, and Sunday in Livermore and Santa Clara.
0: Cool.
1: You can get tickets at S like in Sam, F is in Frank, the number 4, M like Mary, I like
0: Michigan.
1: N.
0: Am I?
1: Yeah. Dot O-R-G.
0: Yeah. Okay. Great. Well done, Kirsty.
1: Thanks so much.
0: I hope you have a great time and give us a shout next week and let us know how it went, okay?
1: I can't afford to go, but tickets are less than what the original posting says. So keep that in mind, folks.
0: Okay, great.
1: Thanks so much.
0: Thanks, Kirsty. Barry in Redondo Beach, California. Hey, Barry, what's up?
2: Hey, has anybody interviewed Mike Papantonio about RFK?
0: Not to the best of my knowledge. I haven't heard anything from Pap in years, really.
2: Wouldn't he have a great deal of information that might be interesting to us?
0: I think he probably would, but, I'm not sure I'd want to get in the middle of all that. Barry, thanks for the call.
2: I don't want to get in the middle either.
0: Yeah, there you go. Thank you. Jordan in Albuquerque, New Mexico. Hey, Jordan, what's on your mind today?
3: Thanks, Tom, for taking my call.
0: My pleasure.
3: I wanted to bring to your attention something that I didn't hear really anywhere, but yesterday Trump...
0: Jordan, I just lost you.
3: Started talking about. Hello.
0: Yeah, you're fading in and out, Jordan. If you're using Bluetooth or something like that, if you could dump it and just talk to me normally, because whatever it is, it's coming and going.
3: I might be where I have some severe weather in Albuquerque right now. But what I was getting at is Trump put a massive dog whistle on the base yesterday. And there's a trending documentary on YouTube right now called The Ghost in the Machine, and it talks about the roots of AI are actually based in eugenics. And they wanted to name it super intelligence so they could prove that white people were more super intelligent than any other race or woman.
0: Oh, you're kidding.
3: So when Trump came out yesterday and said, I want to rebrand this super intelligence, it was a massive dog whistle to that community.
0: And where did this community come from?
3: So it's the exact same people who started eugenics actually formed like this board. Check out this documentary, Ghost in the Machine. Mm-hmm. They picked Peter Thiel. They picked Elon Musk to start PayPal and several other countries. But they're all part of this secret society that is based in eugenics. It's called Ghost in the Machine. And it talks about how the very first people who introduced any type of artificial intelligence were also the exact same people who believed and fathered eugenics. I can't think of the guy's name. It's the guy who did the IQ test. He's the father of this program.
0: Huh. Interesting. I mean, this concept that, white people are the pinnacle of evolution, white people are the smartest, white people are the best, all this guy. I mean, this has been around basically forever, although it was, put into law and policy in the 1600s here in North America. But, wow.
3: If you watch Ghost in the Machine, it will explain to you in the first 30 minutes why Grok is so racist. 110%.
0: Yeah. Can you explain it to me right now?
3: Well, that the people that are actually creating these language models are feeding it racist tropes about eugenics and feed it that black people and white people, or excuse me, women are inferior, that they have no, that so the language models is based on this racist.
0: Well, I would get that about Grok. I mean, Musk obviously was feeding Grok, right wing stuff, maybe even Nazi stuff, because Grok was calling itself Mechanical Hitler, Mecha Hitler, and was promoting Hitler and trash talking Jews and women and things like that before they tweaked it a little bit. But it was certainly reflecting Musk's point of view. Are you suggesting that Musk wasn't driving this thing, that he's the victim of it, or he's the useful idiot or something? Yeah.
3: No, to the far. They're all on the exact same page, promoting the exact same type of messaging.
4: Yeah, white people
3: forever. OpenAI. Yeah, OpenAI, Grok. I know it's a lot to ask somebody to watch a documentary, but if you check out Ghost in the Machine, you will see that these people are all related in this kind of secret eugenic board that are only about promoting AI, and that white people are should be the super intelligence behind AI and feeding it what is actually smart and what is not smart.
0: It's certainly Pete Hegseth's shtick. You know, I mean, he's firing black people from the military and women. You know, not just white people, but white men. It certainly appears to be Bob Kennedy's thing, although, you know, it's and Donald Trump. I mean, I wrote a piece about this a couple of weeks ago about how Donald Trump's racehorse theory is a eugenics theory. And okay. Well, thank you very much, Jordan. I'll check it out. Thank you. David in Santa Fe, New Mexico. Hey, David, I got a little less than a minute. You got a quick one?
5: Yeah, the guy who ran for president named Yang was on a financial show yesterday, and he said that the AI has already spread itself throughout the entire internet.
0: I saw that, yeah, that it has seeded the internet with self-replicating bots. Andrew Yang.
5: Right.
0: Yeah. There's other people saying Andrew Yang is full of it, but, you know, wouldn't surprise me. I mean, anything is possible. David, thank you. Thanks for that. And thanks for being with us today. We'll be back tomorrow, same time, same place. In the meantime, don't forget, democracy is not a spectator sport. It requires all of us, and that includes you. So get out there, get active, tag. You're it. Have a great afternoon. Be good to yourself and the folks around you. Stay safe. Eat your veggies, get your exercise. Have you walked your mile today? We got a lot of work to do this fall, and I will catch up with you tomorrow.

0: From New York, this is Democracy Now! Appointed federal judge has blocked President Trump's White House ban on journalists from CNN, MS Now, and Politico. We'll speak with Nobel Prize-winning journalist Maria Ressa. She used to work for CNN. Then the CEOs of major AI companies addressed the UN Security Council, calling on world leaders to adopt international standards for AI development.
1: First, we should begin with narrow agreements that every member can support, such as a ban on using AI to make biological weapons.
0: We'll speak with an AI researcher who's taken part in UN meetings this week, and with an expert who's worked with the African Union on AI strategy. Then, who's advising President Trump on AI?
2: The United States also totally rejects any attempt to construct a globalist scheme to control for the artificial intelligence. We're going to encourage it, not rein it in.
0: We'll speak with journalist Jacob Silverman. His latest book is Gilded Rage, Elon Musk and the Radicalization of Silicon Valley. All that and more coming up. Welcome to Democracy Now!, democracynow.org, The War and Peace Report. I'm Amy Goodman. A federal judge has temporarily blocked President Trump's ban on CNN, MS Now, and Politico from the White House. Just after midnight, Judge Timothy Kelly of the U.S. District Court in Washington, D.C., a Trump appointee, granted a two-week restraining order and told the White House to, quote, immediately return, reinstate, and restore the press credentials of the three news outlets. Ted Boutros, an attorney for the outlets, said, quote, this is a strong ruling vindicating freedom of the press, due process, and the rule of law. We greatly appreciate the court's swift action, he said. Meanwhile, the new news site, Status, is reporting Vice President J.D. Vance was the unnamed senior administration official behind one of the stories the White House used to justify banning Politico from its grounds. Vance has defended Trump's ban on the news outlets as totally appropriate. Leaders of TARPA, Ford official intelligence firms, testified to the UN Security Council on Wednesday, urging nations to adopt international standards on the development of AI. Anthropic CEO Dario Amodei touted the benefits of the technology, even as he warned the Security Council that it, quote, could be a risk to humanity as a whole, unquote. His competitor, OpenAI Chief Executive Sam Altman, also called for international regulations.
3: At the international level, this will require cooperation. In our history, there have been times where countries who compete and don't always like each other very much still come together for shared interests and the collective good in the face of a powerful new technology. We believe this must be one of those times.
0: Altman spoke as Australian Prime Minister Anthony Albanese revealed that an OpenAI agent hacked an Australian government health website in June where it accessed private data. It's the first known example of an autonomous AI agent hacking a government network.
4: Today, I spoke with the CEO of OpenAI, Sam Altman, to express Australia's extreme concern about this incident. And I also expressed my disappointment that it took the company way too long to inform the government what had occurred and the nature of the way that that notification occurred as well was unacceptable.
0: The Australian Prime Minister said investigators were considering whether to file criminal charges against OpenAI. This follows a series of incidents where frontier AI models escaped containment, self-organized into swarms, launched cyber attacks, and attempted to cover their tracks. Meanwhile, in Washington, Democratic Senator Bernie Sanders and Congressmember Greg Kassar Wednesday unveiled the Ban Artificial Super Intelligence Act. The legislation would establish a cabinet-level federal Department of Artificial Intelligence, pause advanced AI development until a new federal regulatory body is up and running, and would ban AI models that exceed human performance and capabilities across most domains. We'll have more on this story later in the broadcast. Iranian President Masoud Pezeshkian delivered a defiant speech to the UN General Assembly Wednesday, condemning President Trump's threat to annihilate Iran while calling for diplomacy to end the war.
5: America and Israel attacked us equipped with the latest technology and weapon systems, and our people stood steadfast. Yes, they did hit us, but we did not bend the knee. We did not bow our head. We responded, but we did not hit civilian populations. They came into surrounding territories and targeted our universities, our healthcare centers, our schools, our hospitals, our infrastructures, all of it against international law.
0: A lone U.S. delegate walked out of the U.N. hall in protest as President Pezeshkian spoke. Israel's ambassador boycotted the speech entirely. The U.S. Navy's admitted 8 service members aboard the USS Abraham Lincoln strike group attempted suicide during their historically long Mideast deployment when sailors spent 286 days at sea. Acting Navy Secretary Hung Cao made the admission in a letter to New York Senator Kirsten Gillibrand, who accused President Trump of showing open disrespect to troops and their families. Gillibrand added, quote, that this administration can find endless taxpayer dollars for bombs, ballrooms, and billionaires, but cannot take care of our service members is completely unacceptable, unquote. In August, Defense Secretary Pete Hegseth insisted reports of deteriorating conditions and mental health struggles aboard the Lincoln were, quote, unquote, completely misrepresented. France, Canada, and the United Kingdom have called for Palestinian sovereignty at the UN General Assembly. On Tuesday, French President Emmanuel Macron blasted the world's inability to act on Gaza.
6: Face à Gaza.
7: What credibility do we have if we continue to remain inactive in the face of Gaza? Some boast of a supposed peace, but this peace hasn't reopened humanitarian routes for a single second. Must we stand by and watch this spectacle that shames us all? Never.
0: Israeli Prime Minister Benjamin Netanyahu condemned Macron's remarks, calling them a, quote, grotesque absurdity, unquote. Netanyahu is addressing the United Nations General Assembly this afternoon. President Trump's hosting Chinese President Xi Jinping in Washington, D.C. for a 3-day summit. She skipped the U.N. General Assembly in New York. It's the Chinese leader's first trip to the U.S. since 2015. Trump and Xi are set to discuss artificial intelligence, the Iran war, and Taiwan during the summit. There's a state dinner tonight with, among others, tech billionaires. In Michigan, the Grand Rapids Police Department says a man died on Sunday after crashing his car into a tree while fleeing ICE. That's Immigration and Customs Enforcement agents. Guatemala's Consul General identified the victim as Mario David Coronado Juarez. Advocates say the 36-year-old was working in construction to provide for his wife and 3 young children in Guatemala. On Tuesday evening, immigrant rights advocates packed the Grand Rapids City Commission meeting where they accused local police of collaborating with ICE. Mayor David LeGrand declared a recess as protesters chanted Coronado Juarez's name and demanded abolish ICE.
8: I'm recessing the meeting.
0: In Louisiana, a 36-year-old immigrant from Costa Rica died last week inside the Wynn Correctional Center in Winfield. According to ICE, Carlos Josue Marchena was declared dead after he was found unresponsive. He had type 1 diabetes, and family members said he complained of deteriorating health as he missed meals and insulin shots while being shuttled between ICE jails in multiple states. He's the 55th person to die in ICE custody during Trump's second term and the 25th this year alone. In Texas, Congressmember Greg Kassar Wednesday visited Wilbur Rafael Garces Perez at an ICE jail 3 days after the 28-year-old Venezuelan man was shot by an immigration officer in North Austin. Kassar told reporters Garces Perez needed surgery to remove a bullet that remains lodged in his back. And Congressmember Kassar questioned why Garces Perez was discharged from an Austin hospital after just 4 hours, then taken to an ICE jail 135 miles away.
8: Every single person should have a right to be fully cared for in a hospital bed and not to be dragged to a detention center while you are still bleeding. In fact, in talking to Wilbur, he made it clear to me that he didn't even know that this bullet was still inside of him until more than a day later after being shot.
0: In Washington, D.C., family members of people killed by ICE testified before lawmakers Tuesday at a hearing organized by House Democrats. Witnesses included Ronaldo Salgado and Lorenzo Salgado Jr., whose father was shot and killed by ICE while driving to work in Houston in July. Also testifying were relatives of Renee Good, shot dead in Minneapolis in January by ICE agent Jonathan Ross. This is Renee Good's mother, Donna Ganger.
9: I'm a registered Republican. I voted for President Trump under the impression that these agents were here to protect the citizens of the United States, innocents like our family and the others here, against terrorists. Certainly not to accuse those of us here of being terrorists and take precious lives. This is madness.
0: And here in New York, Hollywood producer Harvey Weinstein was sentenced Wednesday to 15 years in prison for sexually assaulting former TV production assistant Miriam Haley back in 2006. She testified Weinstein forcibly performed oral sex on her in his Manhattan apartment. According to Haley, Weinstein had also hired private investigators to keep tabs on her. Weinstein has been in custody since his first conviction, has already spent more than 6 years in prison. He still faces resentencing in that case in Los Angeles, where he originally received 16 years for rape. And those are some of the headlines. This is Democracy Now!, democracynow.org, The War and Peace Report. I'm Amy Goodman.
10: And I'm Nermeen Sheikh. Welcome to our listeners and viewers across the country and around the world. A federal judge has temporarily blocked President Trump's ban on CNN, MS Now, and Politico, ordering the administration to restore their White House access for 14 days. A lawyer for the outlets described the decision as a, quote, strong ruling vindicating freedom of the press, due process, and the rule of law. We begin today's show with one of the world's leading advocates for press freedom, Maria Ressa. In 2021, she was awarded the Nobel Peace Prize for her efforts to safeguard freedom of expression.
0: Maria Ressa is the founder and CEO of the Philippine independent news site Rappler, and she's a former CNN journalist, among other places she covered East Timor. She's also the co-chair of the United Nations Independent International Scientific Panel on Artificial Intelligence. We'll talk about that in a moment. But we're going to begin with this breaking news from overnight, Maria Ressa. A Trump-appointed judge has at least temporarily halted the ban on CNN, MS Now, and Politico. Can you talk about the significance of what Trump has attempted to do? And for the first time, the solidarity expressed by the Washington press pool that refused to fill in for CNN, and so you couldn't hear Trump's voice.
11: Well, it was incredible. And, you know, my outlet, actually, my president banned both our reporter and me from the palace at that point. So to see the kind of solidarity that the American media did on Friday was incredible. But look, in terms of the reaction is everyone knows this is unconstitutional. And I struggle when I say that. As a reporter, you sit there and you go, do we say it's unconstitutional or not? Are we supposed to not say that, right? This is the dilemma of a reporter in the age of a death by a thousand cuts. We can't normalize the lies or the impunity that is around us. And so in this case, this particular judge has done this before. And this was during Trump's first term, Jim Acosta. He judged for press freedom in the same way. And it's a simple thing. It's a constitutional move. Whether the Trump administration has already said that it will go ahead and appeal this, you know, for all of that. At this point, people are standing up for rule of law. People are standing up for press freedom. And that's incredibly important because we live in an age where you can't take these things for granted. And having lived through it, there are costs to standing up, but there are greater costs to giving up.
10: So, Maria Ressa, we see that you're in a car on your way to the United Nations. Let's turn to artificial intelligence. You're the co-chair of the United Nations Independent International Scientific Panel on Artificial Intelligence, and AI took center stage at the UN on Wednesday when the heads of OpenAI and Anthropic briefed the UN Security Council. The meeting came as Australia revealed that a rogue OpenAI tool hacked into Australia's national healthcare database in the first known case of AI hacking a government network. Maria Ressa, you were at the Security Council as these CEOs testified. What was most striking to you and most important among the things they said?
11: The mood in the room was actually really fascinating, and the kind of consensus that you see among many of the nation states. First, let me tell you about the thematic brief that my co-chair and I, that the panel came out with on Monday, which showed you exactly what it was. We tried to answer four questions. Question number one was, you know, what actually happened? Question number two is, what trend does that show? And then number three, what do we not know? And number four is, what would be completely irresponsible if we do not act? This is to help policymakers deal with this. That's part of what this independent panel is supposed to do, to give you the facts. And along with those tech CEOs who all have their own interests, you also had Yashua Benjo, who's my co-chair, speaking there, right? And what's the consensus among the majority of it? It seems like everyone knows that AI is now the rogue AI, including the Secretary General saying again this week that it is out of our control. That's in our preliminary panel report that we released in July 1. The frontier models cannot be controlled, right? And so there are several questions. Who's accountable? The tech CEOs were there, but as was Hugging Face. And one of the most interesting things Hugging Face said, the CEO of Hugging Face, was that he couldn't even use the commercial models to help defend against the attack because of the way it was designed. And so what did he do? He went through NVIDIA and used an open source Chinese model. That was fascinating to me because it showed both sovereignty and it showed you the kind of power and control a small group of people will have. So overall, in that room, people said it's time to put guardrails in place, except for some exceptions. And of course, notable is the United States. Michael Kratsias came through. One of the first things he said was superintelligence, formerly known as artificial intelligence, and then spoke against any kind of global multilateral solution. As a member of the panel, the reason we exist is because the United Nations General Assembly created an expert group. 40 of us from 37 different countries, nearly 50-50 male, female, right? To try to help the world come up with a collective solution. We cannot have a small group, one country with 75% of the world's compute power, and a small group of companies deciding the fate of humanity.
12: So let me ask you about China. You, of course, are from the Philippines. If you can talk about, you know, the fact that China has more regulations in place than does the United States. What kind of regulations? You have Xi right now meeting with President Trump in Washington, D.C. tonight, a major state dinner with heads of the tech billionaires, the CEOs of these companies.
11: Look, in some ways, when you really look at it for their citizens, the Chinese tech has far more safety measures.

0: being part of this panel from with 37 countries. We have Chinese, we have Russian. I mean, we are geographically aligned. And what was fascinating is that we weren't fighting based on ideology. The debates, the most stringent debates, did not occur from Russia or China or the United States. It didn't matter because we all agreed on safety measures. Were the most stringent debate, and I said this at the UN when we released the report, right? The most hair-tearing moments were between those of us and big tech, right? So it's an incentive structure that we need to prevent, right? Big tech will tell you that they're caught in a race. Silicon Valley will say this, that they're caught in a race that they must win, otherwise China. Otherwise, China will win. This isn't completely true. And part of it is it's there. It's a boogeyman. But if you look at just, and this is in the preliminary panel report, in terms of compute power, the United States has 75% of the world's compute power. China has 15%. And the EU, which has put in place the most safety measures for the rest of the world, for us and the rest of the world, is only 5%, right? A small group of countries and companies should not be determining the fate of the world.
1: And Maria Ressa, we know you have to go, but a very quick final question. We've spoken to you before about the spread of misinformation on social media. You've expressed concerns about how this could be multiplied with artificial intelligence. If you could elaborate.
0: It already has, Nermeen. If you look at the internet today, 53% of the traffic on the internet is now non-human. Right, we're going to deal with AI slop. And the three ways that artificial intelligence, the three waves, right? Social media hijacked our attention. So there's the attention economy. That hasn't been solved. And this is part of the problem, the compounding harms that have not been addressed. So social media, attention economy. The large language models rolled out in two ways. The second is chatbots. The chatbots that are there hack intimacy, right? It's sycophantic by design to keep you scrolling. That brings harms on its own way. We can talk about that more. But the last one is what we're talking about now, which is agentic and multi-agentic. Every step of the way, we lose just a little bit more of our humanity. The attention economy that has brought narrative warfare and has pushed the world 74% of the world is now under authoritarian rule. That's VDEM. We're electing illiberal leaders democratically. The chatbots is hacking our intimacy. And agentic AI, literally, I'd be careful what you give to an agent that we know can't be controlled. Well, that agentic is taking away agency. So to go back, look at the policy. It's time for lawmakers to act. If you don't act now, it's state and tech. We're seeing a tech coup in plain sight. So it's, and to push states to act, we the citizens should demand better.
2: Maria Ressa, we thank you so much for being with us. I actually expect we could have you on for the whole hour, because if you think you're going to reach your meeting on time, I mean, I've been talking to people who go one city block near the UN right now, and it takes them an hour to drive from one end to the other. But we're going to let you go. Co-chair of the United Nations Independent International Scientific Panel on Artificial Intelligence, co-founder and CEO of the Philippine independent news site Rappler. She also received the Nobel Peace Prize in 2021. Coming up, we continue our discussion on the UN Security Council meeting on AI, where the tech billionaire CEOs testified on Wednesday. Stay with us.

0: 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Studio. This is Democracy Now!, democracynow.org. I'm Amy Goodman with Nermeen Sheikh.
1: We're continuing our look at Wednesday's UN Security Council when top AI executives urged nations to adopt international standards on the development of AI. The meeting came as Australia revealed that a rogue OpenAI tool hacked into Australia's national healthcare database in the first known case of AI hacking a government network. This is OpenAI Chief Executive Sam Altman.
2: The risk is that it moves so fast that people can no longer follow what's happening or intervene when needed. This would obviously be terrible. The industry must not accept too much technological risk just because the benefits are too great and that they feel too important to slow down. It doesn't matter whether people put the risk of catastrophe at 10% or 1% or 12% or 0.1%. None of these levels are remotely acceptable, and we should not train models that we cannot make an extremely strong case that we'll be able to keep under human control. These systems could concentrate too much power in too few hands. No one person or company or country should be able to use the most powerful AI models to impose their worldview on everyone else. We are not trying to and must not automate human judgment or human values. If AI is to be democratic, the most important decisions cannot be made by labs in San Francisco alone. They must be shaped through democratic processes and by governments accountable to the people that they serve.
0: That was OpenAI CEO Sam Altman. Anthropic CEO Dario Amodei also addressed the UN Security Council.
3: We will slow down as much as necessary in order to make sure that every successive AI technology that we release is actually safe. First, we should begin with narrow agreements that every member can support, such as a ban on using AI to make biological weapons or permitting your AI technologies to be used to make biological weapons. Second, we should build evaluation and verification systems that keep pace with AI development so that states can have visibility into frontier model capability and can verify each other's commitments. Third, we should establish common global standards for testing AI models for loss of control risks and misuse risks, and a notification system for AI incidents that are significant to global security.
0: That was Anthropic CEO Dario Amodei addressing the UN Security Council on Wednesday. We're joined now by Malo Bergon, CEO of the Machine Intelligence Research Institute. He's participated in several AI-related meetings on the sidelines of the UN General Assembly this week. I mean, you look at this image, the tech billionaires addressing the UN Security Council, calling for regulating their own companies, while you have President Trump trying to prevent this from happening. It's quite an amazing image. If you can talk about what your major concerns are right now and where you think the world needs to go.
4: Absolutely. Yeah. I mean, in some sense, I feel like every week there's new whiplash where the conversation has moved so quickly. I've been doing this for 14 years, so it's very interesting. I mean, I think we're headed in the right direction. I do think that the CEOs, while there's a bunch of reason to be cynical about them, are sincere that they think that the progress with this technology is moving too quickly and that they risk losing control of it, and that that could lead to, you know, permanent disempowerment or human extinction. So
0: I mean, everyone keeps saying it could be in 10 years, it could be in 20 years. Mm-hmm. But for people who don't understand this technology, how does the world go extinct?
4: So I think the way that I think about it is that, you know, humans have a little bit more of this thing I like to call the thinky thing than the chimps or the mice. This is the thing that allows us to, you know, terraform the Earth and build rockets and send people to the moon. 10,000 plus species, something like that, are extinct, not because we were out to get them, but because we were just changing the world to pursue goals that we cared about to suit our purposes, and they were in the way. And, you know, maybe we hunted some of them. You know, they were made of atoms that we wanted to use for something else. So the concern here is that the AI companies are accelerating towards systems that are radically smarter than us, that they don't understand, that often behave in ways that we didn't intend, and that it's very difficult to control something that much smarter than you. And humans right now steer the future of this planet Not because we're the strongest, not because, you know, we have the biggest teeth, because we're the smartest and we know how to invent technologies to steer the future in the ways that we want. And if we introduce AIs that are radically smarter than us, that don't have the same values, goals, and drives that we want to have, and we don't know how to train AI systems to do that right now, they will be the ones that steer the future. And so whether, you know, we're kind of in the back seat hoping that they steer the world in the right place, or whether they change the world in a way that, you know, causes us to no longer be able to be around, either of those seem bad to me, and I think that's a big risk if we build these systems and we don't understand them.
1: So, Malo, another one, you mentioned the Hugging Face incident. One of the other CEOs who testified yesterday in the Security Council was Clément Delong of Hugging Face. First of all, if you could explain, you know, how is it that these agents went rogue, hundreds of those agents went rogue. And you've said that, you know, people have been warning for a very long time about the risks of AI, but very little has been done. What did this Hugging Face incident reveal? And then, of course, there have been since, including the Australian Health Ministry, several other instances of this occurring.
4: Yeah. So I think for those who don't know, the quick summary is that OpenAI was testing a bunch of their agents to see how good they were at doing cybersecurity exploit tasks. So they would give them some piece of code. They would give them some vulnerability and ask them to use that to try and hack into a certain piece of code or a program. And they were running thousands of agents doing this all in parallel. Some of those tasks might have been impossible. Some of them weren't. This is very common for the AI companies to do. And they removed a bunch of safeguards so that they could really see how hard the AI systems could go with these problems. And what ended up happening in short is that the AI systems hacked out of the protected environment that they were in, were trying to solve these problems, ended up thinking that there was some information that would be useful for helping them solve these problems on Hugging Face, and so hacked, you know, a multi-billion dollar company in order to try and get those answers. And I think the narrative so far about this hack, there's two things that are important. One is a criticism of OpenAI that this is really a cybersecurity problem, that they didn't, you know, harden the sandboxes that the AI systems were in such that it would have been much harder for them to escape if they did that, and that they should have been monitoring them. Like, this happened for weeks. They had an incident earlier in the year and then later after that. And so it's clear that they weren't paying enough attention to what the AI agents were doing and getting up to no good. I think those are both true. And I think that if we were doing that, that incident wouldn't have happened. I think there's a separate thing, which is very important to point at, where people are kind of like, well, you know, you asked the agents to hack, and they hacked. And so you didn't have good security, so they kind of got up to no good outside in the real world. But, like, what did you expect? And I think this is wrong. I think this is the main thing motivating a lot of people at the companies who are concerned, is that an analogy that I like to use here is the AI systems were kind of, you know, let's say, you know, if you were making it a human a test, I put you in a room, and I'm like, here's a lockpick set, here's a safe. I want you to use that lockpick set to get into this safe. That is the task that they were given, essentially. And there's a code in there, you know. The proof that you got in there is you'll tell me what code I put in the safe. What the AI agents essentially ended up doing was finding a way to pry that safe open with something else that was in the room, not using the lockpick kit, were worried that maybe, you know, there's a security camera in there watching them, broke out the window, found a bunch of their buddies who did the same thing, thought, oh, okay, maybe we can erase the security footage, realize maybe something about how the security camera footage or where it was stored was at some other company somewhere else in the world, took a taxi over there, broke into that place to try and erase the logs. So if people are saying, you know, well, the AIs were just doing what they were told, I think that's not quite right. And this is, I think, what has a lot of the AI companies worried, is that they spend a lot of time training their systems to be more aligned, to be helpful, harmless, honest. A lot of the metrics by which they kind of measure these things seem to be going down over time as they do that. And so when they see kind of the AI systems do this, they're like, yes, we could have locked them up better such that they couldn't have broken out of the window. But if we're kind of on this trajectory where we're getting better and better at making the agents more capable faster and faster, and we don't know how to train them to not do that kind of stuff, that's got them pretty freaked out.
1: Mm-hmm. So one of the CEOs who does not believe all these warnings that AI could potentially pose a risk to humanity such that it would lead to the extinction of human beings, is NVIDIA CEO Jensen Huang. He was asked about the increasing number of these warnings about the risks of AI and whether further regulations are called for.
5: All the messaging around the drama of it is unnecessary. It's quite frankly too much drama, irresponsible. It is now grounded on facts. It's now grounded on science. Before we come up with new laws and new regulations, let's apply the current laws and the current regulations.
1: So that was Jensen Huang, a Trump ally and the CEO of NVIDIA, which is, of course, the company that manufactures the chips that are used by all these AI companies. So your response to what he said?
4: Also, the company that just bought Hugging Face, which isn't, you know, pressing charges against OpenAI for being hacked by them, which would be, you know, if a human did it, something that they'd probably be in jail for right now, waiting trial. I don't know. I've seen Jensen talk about this a lot when kind of pushed into the actual, you know, concerns about why we would lose control, how we would lose control. I've never been quite satisfied with his answers. I think he's maybe thought about this a little bit, but not very much. So, I don't know. You know, there are many people here with many opinions, but you know, there's a survey recently of that was released of the AIs in the field more broadly, and it showed that kind of over time this survey has been done year after year. Now I think 1 in 5 of these 1,600 AI researchers think that there's a real risk here, and so I don't know. Jensen certainly has a lot of money on the line to sell more chips if people are doing AI better, and often I find at least some of the voices who are the most dismissive are often the ones who have a lot of to gain from AI technology pushing forward and also are not as much in contact with the technology. So, you know, the AI companies have a lot to gain by AI moving forward as quickly as possible, but also they're in contact with the technology and see the risk from the inside, whereas I think Jensen has a lot of money to gain but isn't necessarily as in contact with what's going on, the challenges. He makes a lot of claims about how they're going to be able to solve a lot of these problems, where I talk to people at the AI companies and they're like, these problems are really hard and we're not sure we'll be able to solve them in the relevant time frame.
0: Then so. You have the Australian Prime Minister saying they may bring criminal charges against OpenAI. Well, OpenAI is hailed as saying, admitting that they broke into this health database of Australia, taking people's private information. This is months after it happened.
4: Yeah. I mean, they've, you know, established this new framework where they're trying to responsibly disclose incidents their AI systems have committed. But it just seems like more and more of them end up being disclosed by people just looking around for other incidents of AIs hacking the internet, or, you know, coordinating on the internet or hacking different systems. And so I think we're very far from, you know, a place where these companies are being held accountable, where there are laws in place to actually, you know, hold them accountable for when their systems get out of control with these even, you know, no one's been hurt by any of these incidents. That won't always necessarily continue to be the case. And so I think it just, this all illustrates how far behind we are on even getting close to taking the risk from these AI systems seriously.
1: Well, finally, companies are increasingly seeing AI helping with AI development itself. And faster, much faster than initially expected. Then you have Trump saying that we shouldn't call it artificial intelligence, it's just super intelligence, though tech people say that's actually a different kind of intelligence, more advanced than what we have. But let me ask you this. Does fully autonomous recursive self-improvement, or RSI, already exist?
0: And what is it?
4: It doesn't already exist today. So when people talk about recursive self-improvement, what they're talking about is getting to a point where, you know, in one sense, you can think of AI systems, or what we call AGI, or what people are working towards, as being able to automate all cognitive labor. So, you know, doing some desk job at a computer is some amount of cognitive labor. So is AI research. So is coding. And there's this idea that as you make the AI systems more capable and more general, one of the tasks that they can work on is AI research itself. And we're already seeing this trajectory where I think Anthropic released a report in the last couple of weeks that says that now something like 25% of the AI research and development going on at the company is what they call AI-led, where the AIs do most of the work and the humans are mostly directing them. And the goal of these companies is essentially to get to a point where the AI itself is doing all the AI R&D. One way to potentially operationalize this is they would rather, you know, fire all their technical staff than keep their technical staff and go back to models from a few months ago. And, you know, if the AI systems are doing all the AI research, you can throw a lot more cognitive labor at that because you can just, you know, you're basically just limited in how many, you know, GPUs you have to run more AI agents to do this research. And that those AI agents will be creating smarter AI agents that will then be more capable of doing AI research and so on and so forth. And so we're not there yet. But I think a few months ago, one of the founders of Anthropic was talking about how he thought there was about a 60% chance that they would get to this point by the end of 2028. Now I think people inside the AI companies are really starting to think that that could happen sooner. And that's one of the big concerns for how we might lose control as we get to this point where we kind of are no longer able to supervise the AI research process because it's mostly the AIs doing it. They're doing it faster than we can supervise, and they're getting smarter and smarter. But they're seeing the trajectory of them being able to already make progress on using AI to accelerate AI development. And then we have things like the Millennium Prize that fell this year in the last few weeks. So I think one way to think about this is last year, with an enormous amount of effort, we were able to get AI systems to basically solve IMO gold medal problems, which are the hardest math problems for high school kids who are like the most gifted in the world. Now the AI systems that you and I can just purchase on a subscription today can basically solve those if we set them up right. This, you know, on a lark, after hearing a rumor that maybe Anthropic did it, OpenAI with an unreleased model threw 1,100 agents over a few days to try and solve some of the most prestigious math problems in the world that have million-dollar prizes on them. Some of the hardest things that we care most about, and they took one down. And so there's a lot question that I think a lot of people are asking themselves inside the AI companies. There's probably a lot to find about how to make these AI systems more capable and more efficient. One way I like to put it is, you know, our brains run on about 20 watts. The AI systems, you know, it takes, you know, data centers the size of a city or a small town, you know, or use the power of a small town to train. And they still, you know, when we just run them, use an enormous amount of power. So there's a lot of efficiency to find. They're very inefficient in a bunch of ways. How much harder are those things in Millennium Prizes to find? You know, they're probably, I don't know if they're harder than Millennium Problems, easier than Millennium Problems. We don't know. We haven't thrown that much AI, compute, and like the latest systems at them. And so when I think they're looking at this trajectory, they're looking at their challenges in being able to get these AI systems to behave. They're looking at the fact that maybe we're on the verge of really being able to make some substantial progress at automating AI R&D. There's just a lot of concern that, like, we're moving too fast. We don't know what's happening. This loss of control thing is real. Can we find some way to coordinate such that we can kind of slow down, have more time to figure out how to do this safely?
0: Milo Gergaud is the CEO of the Machine Intelligence Research Institute. He's participated in several AI-related meetings on the sidelines of the UN General Assembly this week. This is Democracy Now!, democracynow.org. I'm Amy Goodman with Nermeen Sheikh.
1: For a pan-Africanist perspective on the risks and benefits of AI for Africa, our next guest is working on a strategy with the African Union for the risks and benefits for the continent. We're joined now by Saidina Musa Indai. He's a member of the Global Partnership on Artificial Intelligence and a senior lecturer at Sheikh Hamidou Khan Digital University in Dakar, Senegal. So welcome, Saidina, to the program. If you could just lay out the concerns in Africa about the way in which artificial intelligence is being deployed and may be deployed in the future.
6: Thank you. Thank you for the invitation. And I think that for African perspective, we have what we call first the global impact. So we have the same threat that we heard about. We can apply it in each continent. But we have also another threat, which I can call the colonial AI. The colonialism AI, because when we talk about the colonialism historically, that involves the control of resources, the control of knowledge, and the control of terms of exchange. And we see that in Africa when we talk about AI, when we could have the control on compute, the control of, on data flow, on standards, on even on talent, which can move out of Africa very easily and left Africa without talent. So in this case, we have a continent, we cannot have control on what's going on in the ground. If we think about controlling AI solution which can have in Africa, most of the countries cannot do that because there's no capacity in Africa. And being permanent consumer is another threat, because if we don't create also our own AI solution, it could be very, very bad for Africa.
0: Sidina, you are an advisor to the African Union. You've said the biggest threat is colonization by AI. What does that mean?
6: This means that, you know, when we talk about colonization historically, it could be the control of all resources, knowledges, and terms of exchange. And we have it in Africa when we talk about AI. Because right now, we have a lot of countries in Africa having their own national AI strategy, but the implementation is not here because they don't have capacity. And the way we have the other countries helping African continent to implement their own strategy, it's not the good way, because how we see, mostly we have partners which we would have control on the data, and we just want to apply technology built elsewhere, and it will not work if we don't have our culture inside the AI solution we are using and our own way to control it.
1: And do you think it has any potential benefits in, for example, agriculture or the health sector?
6: Of course. It's the same than everywhere. We can have precise health care. We can have precise agriculture. In education sector, we could have our individual pathway to learn. In culture also, we can use AI to have culture preservation. And we are doing it a lot. And so it's the same than everywhere else, I think.
0: Finally, we just have 30 seconds, but yes. This idea of AI with an African perspective that you're also bringing to these UN side meetings this week, what that means?
6: That means that if you think about AI, it's built by bias. You know, it's built by a lot of data coming from elsewhere, and you know that makes Africa using AI with another context. And sometimes you use it, but you're infusing another culture in your culture. And it's very difficult for some countries to build their own solutions. So they're keeping to use open source solution, but it's built with other data.
0: Well, interestingly, no African country has a seat on the UN Security Council, something that the UN Secretary General Antonio Guterres says should be reformed. We want to thank you so much for being with us. Sidina Moussa Ndiaye, member of the Global Partnership on Artificial Intelligence, has worked with the African Union on the development of the Pan-African AI strategy. We thank you for being with us. Coming up, Jacob Silverman, author of Gilded Rage, Elon Musk and the Radicalization of Silicon Valley. Stay with us.

0: not worship.
1: The world turned upside down by the British musician Billy Bragg. I'll be in London tomorrow, Friday, for the screening of Steal the Story, Please, speaking afterwards, and also on Monday, and then on to Copenhagen and Berlin. You can check our website at democracynow.org. I'm Amy Goodman with Nermeen Sheikh.
2: Addressing the UN General Assembly on Tuesday, President Trump said the U.S. would not be reining in artificial intelligence, telling the gathered world leaders, quote, whoever wins AI wins.
3: The United States also totally rejects any attempt to construct a globalist scheme to control for the artificial intelligence being spoken of so much now, here and after officially called super intelligence. Whoever wins AI, you have to remember this, and now I say, whoever wins SI, whoever wins super intelligent, wins. That's the group that wins. And we're leading now over China by a lot and everyone else. But we will only encourage super intelligence. We're going to encourage it, not rein it in.
2: While AI CEOs on Wednesday called for some kind of international regulation on AI development while speaking to world leaders at the United Nations, President Trump has called warnings about AI risk a hoax, likening it to global warming. He's instead announced plans for a so-called AI force.
1: Well, who is advising President Trump on AI? One primary voice in the room is former White House AI and crypto czar David Sacks. He stepped down as czar in March after his 180 days as special government employee expired. He's now co-chair of the President's Council of Advisors on Science and Technology. David Sacks spoke earlier this month at Politico's Decoded Summit in Washington, D.C. Here he is addressing a question about President Trump's response to AI concerns.
4: He's seen this movie before. I mean, how many hoaxes have been run on the president himself, going back to the whole Russiagate hoax? I mean, we've seen this over and over again, that especially before an election, the media will take a narrative. And look, there can be grains of truth to the narrative, right? I mean, like you take the climate change, you know, hoax. There'll be elements of truth. There'll be pseudoscience to it. And then the media will blow it out of proportion and use it to further a political agenda. They have a basic corporate responsibility to make sure their products are safe. If you look at the frontier right now, it's two companies. It's Anthropic and OpenAI. They have duopoly market share in this country. If you measure it based on revenue, if you look at model capabilities, the frontier is two companies. And Dario and Sam have said, okay, we're going to slow down and make sure our products are safe. So again, they are pacing the frontier. We're doing that.
1: To talk more about David Sacks and the other figures and ideas shaping this technology and its relationship to power and governance, we're joined by journalist Jacob Silverman, reporter at the International Consortium of Investigative Journalists. His latest book is Gilded Rage, Elon Musk and the Radicalization of Silicon Valley. It's out this week in paperback. Joining us from Brooklyn, New York, Jacob, so David Sacks is someone you discuss at length in your book, even though you in the title it says Elon Musk. He is a well-known name. What should people understand?
5: Well, for one thing, I think what describes him pretty well is that he is Peter Thiel's longtime friend, going back to their Stanford days, and they were writing partners together in the 1990s, doing a lot of culture-warring stuff that we might call anti-woke today, but back then they were against multiculturalism. And they share a lot of the same political philosophies, which is they're pretty right-wing, extremely pro-capitalist, and they are very much in line with the authoritarianism embodied by Trump. And as we've seen with Sachs first occupying that crypto and AI czar position and now on an advisory board, he's someone who's going to be around throughout the Trump administration, I think.
2: So, Jacob, let's go to your book, which is titled Gilded Rage, Elon Musk and the Radicalization of Silicon Valley. I mean, why don't you just explain, first of all, why it's called Gilded Rage? Rage by whom, against whom?
5: Well, obviously, it's a little bit of a throwback to the Gilded Age or a reference there. But I think one of the features that we see in people like Musk or Sachs or Marc Andreessen or a lot of the billionaire tech elites is a real kind of anger. They are very angry in different ways. They're angry at what they see as the excesses of woke culture and liberal and lefty politics. They are angry that the technological utopian world that they believe that they were promised. I mean, they've even used that kind of language. We were promised a better future. They are angry that that hasn't come to fruition. And they're also angry that the Biden administration tried to mildly rein them in certain areas like crypto. And they're angry that they don't have free rein to enact the world they want to enact. And that includes areas like AI. And I think this describes a lot of the right-wing tech elite today.
2: And in fact, much of the tech elite, as you also talk about, attended Trump's inauguration, OpenAI, Apple, Google, Amazon, Tesla, etc. The one exception was Anthropic CEO Dario Amodei. Is that at all relevant or important?
5: I think Amodei tries to skate a certain line. I mean, Jensen Huang perhaps does it in his own way, the NVIDIA CEO. But he's had some clashes with the Trump administration. Trump was trying to designate Anthropic's products as a supply chain risk. But that was after Anthropic got a deal with the Pentagon. And its software is used in Pentagon processes and probably in targeting airstrikes. So I think while Amodei is perhaps the most visible figure, sort of with a somewhat left-of-center posture, he talks a lot about safety and his principles behind AI, he is still someone who is trying to have a pretty close relationship with the Trump administration and is trying to sell his products for military and national security uses.
1: You write of these Silicon Valley billionaires saying their networks of influence helped re-elect Donald Trump and installed one of their own, former venture capitalist J.D. Vance, in the vice presidency. If you can lay out their ties to J.D. Vance and what it means to have him second in command. Interestingly, a side note, in this story about Trump banning MS Now, CNN, and Politico, Status, the new news site, is reporting that he was the source of one of the stories that they cited to ban Politico, and he endorsed Trump's ban. But Jacob Silverman, talk about J.D. Vance and his significance.
5: Sure. I think whatever you might think of Vance politically, he is a bit of a chameleon. He's someone who's changed his name a couple times. He's gone through some big institutions in his life, college, law school, the military, that have really shaped him in different ways. And one thing that he discovered when he was in law school is that he hated it when he saw Peter Thiel come to Yale Law School and give a speech. And from there on, Peter Thiel has really guided J.D. Vance's life, including giving him most of his opportunities. So some people might think of J.D. Vance as this sincere Catholic or about kind of about hillbilly elegy and this guy with a troubled upbringing. But to people in the tech industry and at some of the highest levels of politics, J.D. Vance is someone who can move between the right-wing tech world and Beltway politics very well. He was a venture capitalist. When he was eventually chosen as the vice presidential pick, you had a lot of people, including on social media, in Silicon Valley, who were very excited, not necessarily by his particular politics, but they saw him as one of them. And so I think that is somewhat Vance's skill, which is that he can move between these worlds, including feeding seeding this article in Politico, being an anonymous source, but then working the other side to get Politico banned. I mean, I do think that that is the kind of world that Vance moves through.
1: Jacob, we just have 30 seconds, but then we're doing part two, so you can't go away. And it goes to Elon Musk and the radicalization of Silicon Valley. In 30 seconds, what do you mean?
5: I mean, what you hear Musk talk about, the woke mind virus, that is a real thing for him based on his transphobia towards his daughter who came out as trans. I mean, these are people who have really been radicalized in some very visible ways by right-wing forces and also by their time spent together on social media, on Twitter and then X.
1: Well, we're going to go more deeply into this in part two, and people should check it out at democracynow.org. Jacob Silverman is a reporter at the International Consortium of Investigative Journalists. His latest book is just out in paperback, Gilded Rage, Elon Musk and the Radicalization of Silicon Valley. That does it for our show. Tomorrow, I'll be broadcasting from London, from the UK, where Steal the Story, Please, the film about Democracy Now! Will will be playing tomorrow night at the in Hackney. Check our website. Sunday and Monday, we'll be playing in London as well and in Brighton. And then we'll be moving on to Copenhagen and finally to Berlin Wednesday through Friday. Go to democracynow.org. I'm Amy Goodman with Nermeen Sheikh for another edition of Democracy Now!

0: Hey, this is Will from the Friday Night Mixtape. 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
1: Community-powered 100-watt wonder.

morning, good morning, good morning. I know, I always... the triple good mornings. Yeah, well, maybe that'll... excuse me. Maybe that'll impact the quality of your day. Hopefully. Hopefully, yeah. I'm Ted Whiteside. The show's called Under the Influence, and you're listening to WCOM, LP, Chapel Hill, and Carrboro. And yeah, we got a frog in our throat. Oh, we're waking up. We're waking up. We're waking up. It's 9 o'clock in the morning, and it's a Thursday. At least it's a Thursday here. We know we have some people who represent the Scandinavians and also Great Britain. So I don't have a world clock in front of me, so you'll have to figure out what time it is there. But it's not 9 in the morning, that's for darn sure. Yeah, and I got some friends out in San Francisco and L.A. And so they're at 6 o'clock in the morning. Wake up. You know, we want you here. We want you listening. The show is called Under the Influence, and what we do is we play music. What a surprise. We play music from folks who will be appearing in the local area with it the next week. We'll define all of these phrases as we go, as we go on. And then, in a number of different ways, again, we'll give you more detail shortly, but in a number of different ways, there's an identification made of who influenced their musical development, or his musical development, or her musical development. And we'll play a cut of that music. However, having said all of that, we, over the years, and I think we're in 9 years now, nine to 10 years, we should have like an anniversary special. Anyway, over the years, what we've done is we have created signature songs, opening songs. How about that? Let's not make it too fancy. Adeem the artist is one. I don't have them all in front of me, but Iris DeMint was another. And this one has been around now for probably about a month or so. And it's our signature song. It's done by Jeremy Zucker and Chelsea Cutler. Special song. You were good to me.

swear I'm different than before. What a great line. What a great line. Jeremy Zucker, Chelsea Cutler. A signature lead-in song. I want to give fair warning. it sounds so dire, doesn't it? I want to give fair warning. The we're broadcasting from our beautiful downtown Raleigh, North Carolina. Of course, we're also broadcasting from Chapel Hill and Cobborough, but in the Raleigh studio, quote unquote. Excuse me. They're testing the alarm system, and it is godforsaken loud. So, if I abruptly stop talking and you hear a loud alarm in the background, we'll go to music as quickly as we possibly can, because sometimes it lasts for 5 to 10 minutes, so we'll just have to see. But that should be starting shortly. Hopefully we can work around it, and it's not an annoyance to you. It's an annoyance to me already. But, you know, we're in a 55-plus community apartment living here, and this is it's mandatory that these systems be checked out and tested. And that's what's happening. So wanted to let you know. So we started off with our signature song, You Were Good to Me, Jeremy Zucker and Chelsea Cutler, from the album Brent. Beautiful song. I had a friend of mine, psychiatrist friend of mine, I wasn't too sure, you know. I didn't know. I figured, based on what conversations we've had over the years, I knew he liked classical music. I didn't know about more contemporary pop, you know, sort of music and all. Anyway, I asked him to listen to that particular song. He wrote me back almost immediately after listening to it and said, "Oh my God, it's just brilliant! It's just brilliant!" And he was right. He is right. An artist by the name of Caleb Cadell, and he's actually North Carolina product. I don't want to call a person a product, but you know what I mean. He's going to be at Cass Cradle on Saturday night. The famous and legendary Cass Cradle. This cut of music has Jerry Douglas, the great dobro player and guitarist, and Sam Bush, one of the great banjo players of all time. And of course, Caleb Cadell himself. The song is called For Cynthia.

Cynthia. The female voice is Elizabeth Cox. She does a wonderful job. I'm Ted White. So the show is called Under the Influence, and here we are echoing. I could hear us echoing, so we got to get closer to the microphone. Here we go. All right. So the show is all about playing music from artists who will be appearing in the local area within the next week. So people say, well, you know, what's the local area? Well, if you were from this area, you would know what the triangle is. But for those of you who are not and who are listening, God bless you. The triangle is comprised of three different counties. North Carolina is one of those states that couldn't get enough counties to relate to. 100 counties in North Carolina, which I've never been able to put my hands around that. But anyway, there's three counties in this area, very busy area. State capital is in Raleigh. And Raleigh is in Wake County. And Chapel Hill, Carrboro, et cetera, are in Orange County. And here's the hook. Excuse me. Durham. You ready? Good. Durham is in Durham County. Those people were smart, right? I mean, we have to fill out two documents just to say where we are in Orange County. Are we in Chapel Hill? No, maybe we're in Carrboro. Wait a second. And people in Durham are like, hey, we're Durham. Give me a break. That's it. It's the city. It's the county. So that answers the question about we're identifying people, artists are coming into that area. That the order zone is the triangle. I knew you'd get it. And it's within the next week. It's we broadcast on Thursdays from 9 to noon. And anything from that point on through Wednesday, next Wednesday, is our catchment area, so to speak. And then the following week, we have another week. I know you're smart, and you figured all of this out very, very quickly. I'm still struggling with it. Caleb Cadell, who we just played for Cynthia, wonderful song. He's identified a number of people as influential on his musical development. None more so, or none less so, than Jason Isbell.

Davies and Isbell. I'm a big fan. I'm laughing because I was thinking of a person who I know and sort of an important person to me, and can't admit that Jason Isbell is really top notch. How about that? Top notch. Something More Than Free, from the album Something More Than Free, Jason Isbell. So you listen to WCOM LP Chapleton and Carbor. I'm Ted Whiteside. The show is called Under the Influence, and we are happy, happy, happy that you're with us here today. We're going to be hanging out until noontime. There are some things we wanted to share with you today. We're reaching behind us here to get some of our material. First of all, we want to thank our underwriters. Overture Centennial, which is where we're broadcasting from, is a 55-plus active community, apartments, about a couple hundred people here. One of the ways that they became an underwriter was around the concept of community. This is a community here, and you don't know everyone, and you don't know all 200 people, and but you know a lot of them, and they're there, you know, to hang out with you and to be helpful. It's a very interwoven community. And so they came to me and they said, you know, you're a community radio station, WCON. I said, yeah. They said, well, we're a community too. We want to underwrite and support your work. And they do that. So hats off to Overture Centennial. If you're interested in learning a little bit more about them, just go online. You can actually even set up a tour if you're that interested. So thank you, thank you, thank you. Overture Centennial. Let's play a cut of music. We'll come back and we'll talk about a few more of our underwriters and a little bit of upcoming stuff. How about that? The woman's name is Leanna Firestone. She's not only an excellent singer, which you're going to discover shortly, but she also plays a mean guitar and also is a quite accomplished piano player. So she's a talented lady. She's going to be at Cat's Cradle on Wednesday, the 17th. Leanna Firestone. The song is called Judas.

are absolutely right. That was, excuse me, that was Taylor Swift. We don't play her very often. Not that she isn't extremely talented, but doesn't always fit into the overall pacing of our show. But she's talented, and Leanna Firestone identified Taylor Swift as an influence because the entire universe of young female singers identified Taylor Swift as an influence. So, but that's a cool song called Fearless. And she was at the basketball game last night. I watched a little bit of the game. And I was rooting, and I know, don't besiege me now with, threats upon my existence. I was rooting for San Antonio, partially because I love seventh games for the championship. And it was looking like, not only looking like, it was almost like a lead pipe cinch that San Antonio was going to win. And of course they did not. The other piece, New York is, I love New York. And I've lived in and near New York a couple of times. And, it's almost impossible to define that whole culture and the entirety of the shtick of New York City and New York in general. But they got so much going on, and they're not, even though they haven't been a very great basketball team for some time, now that they are, all the celebs come out of the woodwork. Some people, like Spike Lee, has been a huge fan for a long time. Jerry Stiller is another one. So there's several high-profile folks who, been there through thick and thin. And this is such a reward for them, so I'm not talking about that. But I am saying, in a way, that New York has already got a whole, huge acclaim, and rightfully so. And, they don't need me as a fan. But San Antonio, maybe they do. Smaller town, obviously. Not as sophisticated. I don't know too many celebrities who are rushing to go to San Antonio to watch a basketball game. So that's where I'm coming from. I have nothing against the Knicks, Knickerbockers, New York. It's just, I was hoping for seven games, which it looks at this point like that may not happen. Come on. San Antonio, you got a fan out here. There may be a few others. Who knows? There's an artist by the name of, by the way, Leanna Firestone. We're going to play another cut or two of hers because she's a talented gal. She's going to be at Cat's Cradle on Wednesday. This fella, we're going to play a cut of his, is going to be at Coastal Carolina, which is an outdoor amphitheater just outside of Raleigh proper. He's going to be there on Saturday, and it was sort of interesting. I don't know why this is the case, and I'm not going to explore it any further because I don't have time or energy to do that. But it's listed as a 3 p.m. concert. Now, does that mean just the gates open at 3 o'clock, or does that mean that the show is actually scheduled for 3 o'clock? I don't know. You're going to have to figure it out. Coastal Carolina, I'm sure they'll give you the information. And that's for this Saturday. Anyway, what I really wanted to say about this guy is he won some sort of, Grammy Awards and, Young Artist or AMA or, whatever. And so I'm,
I wasn't all that familiar with his stuff, so I thought, you know, geez, that's, you know, that'll be cool. Let's listen to some of his stuff. Well, here I am to, you know, after listening to quite a few of his songs. Yeah. Kind of disappointed. I didn't find. Well, the voice didn't do anything for me, but the arrangement wasn't. I don't think it optimized him. Now, of course, I'm a single voice, and obviously not in the mainstream around this guy because he's won awards and people are talking about him being the next big thing. I don't know. I'll have to continue to listen, and maybe he'll convince me. I'm sure he's losing sleep over the fact that, you know, I'm not a huge fan at this point in time anyway. Having said all of that, he's going to be at Coastal Carolina Credit Union Amphitheater on Saturday. Check out the time of that show, because I don't have that. I have what I have is 3 p.m., but I'm not sure that that's accurate. His name is Tucker Wetmore. He has Samoan ancestry too, which I thought that was pretty cool. The song is called Wine into Whiskey.

Now, let me know. Let me know what you think. I could be, you know, dead wrong, and you could say, you know, he's the next Vince Gill or Alan Jackson or whomever. But it would take a good deal of convincing, at least at this point in time. And so the question is, Ted, why are you playing a cut of music that you're not, from an artist that you're not all that crazy? But because he's coming into town and he's sort of a big deal. He's amphitheater. I mean, that's big time. And I'm the potential of my being wrong and off the mark is great, you know. So it's just me. turning from wine into whiskey. How about that? That's the name of that song. I know you know that. All right, let's talk a little bit about what's going on here. And we're going to do a heads up to... Let's identify, first of all, our other underwriter, that being the Brick House, which is a sports bar on Hillsborough Street here in Raleigh. Friends of mine own the place, and, you know, I just think it's a cool place to go watch sports. I'm not advertising for them. I'm just saying, you know, among the plethora, that's a good word, of sports bars or places to go watch sports. I think the Brick House is right there, you know, if not at the top, they should be. Let's put it that way. So heads up to Sam and Hud and my friends there. And thank you for supporting and underwriting Under the Influence. It meant and means a lot to me. Thank you. So, that's enough talking for now, right? I'll come back. Yes, that's not a threat. But it's a simple fact. Now, I've done a certain amount of negativity or brought a certain negativity about Tucker Wetmore. And now I'm going to change that to a certain extent because he identified this fella as influential. And he goes out of his way. You know, he's not just a casual mention. Who could challenge him as such a great selection of influence?

that's rock and roll. And if you want to hear that, excuse me, that type of rock, you know, really the birth, place where it all started, tune in on Tuesdays from, I think, 2 to 4. I know, Doug, you're listening. Yep, 2 to 4 on Tuesdays. And that's Uncle Dougie. Right here on WCOM. And he, that's a sample of the kind of music that he'll play. The great, legendary rock and roll. There's a cut in there, and I don't know if I'll ever be able to answer the question, but part of the song, before they go into a bridge, Jerry Lee Lewis says, take it, James. And a wonderful piece of rock and roll guitar then enters into the picture. And I wonder, and again, I'll never know. I don't think I'll ever know. But I wonder if that was James Burton, who was guitarist in the band for Elvis Presley and others. Just a real, real talented fella. Maybe that was him. I think, you know, I've been complaining and whining, and there's no doubt, whining about the ability to have instant information. And it tells you how old I am just by the fact that I miss the times when in a discussion like this you go, you know, I don't know, I think that might be true. And you move on to the next half-truth, you know? That's just, you know, just the way it's always, that's the way it's always been. And it ain't that way anymore, because as soon as you get into this sort of discussion, somebody pulls out their phone and puts in Jerry Lee Lewis, guitarist for Rocking My Life Away, and, you know, within a minute. Say, no, that was James Smith. Or and it was much, much more mysterious and interesting when it might have been James Burton. I think I just did a commercial for the ignorant expertise in that particular area. Anyway, while we're on the subject, WCOM. I know I'm reaching for something here. Oh, rustling paper. Yeah, is this a fascinating radio station? And, you know, I've often said, and, you know, it sounds self-serving, but, you know, we're a nonprofit radio station. You know, you could, you know, scream WCOM till the cows come home, but there ain't nobody going to send you a check. Or maybe I should correct that. Somebody might be an underwriter, but nobody's getting paid. I'm not getting paid. None of the brilliant, brilliant radio folks who populate WCOM. Nobody gets paid. And I just wanted to identify some of the real high quality programming that WCOM engages in and provides and sends out to you. Tom Hartman does a morning show, 7 to 9. I think he does every day, save Sunday. You want to check that out. He's a fascinating guy and has great guests. And then and I use this term too much, but the legendary Amy Goodman, who runs Democracy Now! And has been doing that for quite some time and is considered one of the great interviewers and producers of news radio of all time. We have our own savant here with Jacques, who runs a program from Tuesday through Friday. 1 o'clock to 2 o'clock is the state of the station. And if Jacques has his way, he's going to reinvent community radio. Yes, I'm banging my microphone because I'm
wanting to move it so I don't have to stand on my head. Yeah. Okay. Thank you. Oof. This really is manufactured because it's just a way of saying we're real radio. And there's, you know, nothing glitzy about us. I already talked about Uncle Doug a couple of hours on Tuesday afternoon. Great knowledge and selection of material to present to you and around rock and roll and history of rock and roll. And Carol's got a new show, and she and I are the only two that I know of anyway on COM that have 3-hour shows, and she knows what it's like to put together a 3-hour show as I do. And she has a great show, Carolina Pines, at Saturday morning, 9 to noon. What a great way to start off your weekend, huh? And then my friend Jerry, wonderful guy. And he's back at the station. He's been threatening that for quite some time, and people are like, oh, yeah, right, he's just talking. Well, he wasn't just talking, he's back. And you want to catch his show. His show is Bluesboro. And it's on Sunday from 8 to 10. No, not a.m., p.m. Sunday evening. Cool way to end your weekend, huh? We've got bookends here. All right. These are... These are really, really talented folks who put on great, great shows. And they're just a sampling. I mean, I could give you 15 others. High Lonesome and Chris's program and one after another. So tune in. And if you tune in and you enjoy, support. How about that? And I'll talk about support in just a little bit. But let's get back to the show. God, that was a great cut by Jerry Lee Lewis, wasn't it? Rocking my life away. There's a woman, we're going to play more than one cut of hers. I think she's very, very talented. I was really, really knocked out by this gal. Her name is Jess, J-E-S-S, Ray, R-A-Y. She's going to be at Lincoln Music Hall tomorrow night. So, you know, I don't know if you got plans for the weekend, but you might want to include going downtown and seeing Jess Ray. We're going to play 2 or 3 cuts of hers so you get a good sampling. She is actually local. She's a Raleigh gal, so that, you know, is even more impetus to go on down and see this real talented woman. I love the title of the song. If, from the album Baby Take My Hand.

talked about putting more emphasis on what is my favorite part of music, and that is lyrics. I mean, I love melody for sure, but lyrics just puts me on the floor. And I think I've made allusion to the fact that I was going to spend a little more time identifying, lyrics and presenting them to you. Hopefully, not boring you to tears. I haven't done it yet, but if I was going to do it, I probably would start with You Were Good to Me, which is our signature song. But somewhere in there I'd have What If by Jess Ray, which we just heard. And I'll see, maybe even before the show's over today, I'm able to pull up those lyrics and share them with you. And I know you're on the edge of your seat. You know, don't fall off now, because I ain't there to pick you up. All right. So Jess Ray, Raleigh gal, has identified the Weepies, which is the name of a rock and roll group, the Weepies. And along with Deb Talon and Steve Tanner, present this song. Because actually, it's a beautiful song. Oh, I'm sorry. I'm getting ahead of myself here. Hold on. All right, Jess, where are you? Yeah, it is the Weepies. Okay. I couldn't even read my own writing. Beautiful song called Lighting Candles, the Weepies.

Weepies, Lighting Candles. Nice song. Really nice song. I said a minute ago, several minutes ago, that I might be able to find the lyrics from Jess Ray's song, What If? And lo and behold, here we are. And, you know, if you want to run to the restroom, this is time to do it. You won't miss any music. I'm going to read you these lyrics because I think that they're extraordinary. And let me see if I can identify who. Yeah, the artist is Jessica Langdon. She wrote the song. And, of course, we heard it from Jess Ray. Anyway, here we go. Why are you so afraid to fail? Why are you so afraid to lose? If all of the love you've ever dreamed of already belongs to you. The door you're knocking on is open, and you have been welcomed in. The gate, the way, is standing wide, never to be closed again. What if everything is better than you thought it'd be? What if you have all you need, baby? There's a place here at the table. Nobody's gonna take your seat. So you can come and go as much as you need. Be yourself and be at peace. What if the side of you you're hiding is what the world really needs? And this puzzle finds a missing piece. You are who you were made to be. What if everything is better than you thought it'd be? What if you have all you need, baby? I'm sure it takes some time, and I know I can't change your mind. But darling, we are all behind you. Darling, we are all behind you. Hope you appreciated that. That's really, really, really great writing, just wonderful, and it's poetry, truly. We want to acknowledge a $200 donation to WCOM. Let me get that information up here, front and center, because it's very important. Yeah, well, I know. I'm rustling papers. That's what I do. Victor Rhodes Jr. and Penny Farnell sent a check of $200 in support of WCOM. And we want to say, hey, hey, thank you. Hey, hey, thank you very, very much. Very much, very much appreciated. I'm going to come back and talk about that in just a second. But by the way, you listen to WCOM LP, Chapel Hill and Carrboro. If you're listening, you're being hopefully entertained. And I just gave you several different variations of material that you can find at WCOM. You got Tom Hartman, you got Amy Goodman, you've got Uncle Dougie, you've got Carol on Saturday mornings, you got Jacques, you got Jerry on Bluesboro on Sunday night. I mean, come on. And we're talking about high-quality stuff. I mean, you have to tolerate me, and I'm not in that category. But so many other people are, and so many people are so talented and just extraordinary. Pay tribute, you know?
that check for 200, that's great. If you got a check for 200 or more, that we'd probably put you on our shoulders and carry you around. But 50, 25, whatever, we need it. And we need it in order to be able to continue to bring, you know, this quality of radio to you. Community radio, that's what it's all about. Great. This is a group. It's not a single female. It's a group, and they just decided upon this name. They got several albums. I hadn't heard of them before. Joyce Manor, M-A-N-O-R. They're going to be at the Ritz on Friday night. Out of Torrance, California. Joyce Manor with the song, well, whatever it was.

You missed it. And you wouldn't have enjoyed it. The alarm went off while that song was playing, so it was perfect timing. Who knows, though? The alarm could come out, you know, come on back. They're testing it out, so we'll hopefully we can avoid a conflict. And if, while talking, my talking, the alarm comes on, I'm going to go immediately into a cut of music, so be prepared. All right. That sounded like a threat. It was just like advisory. All right. Cool. I'm Ted Whiteside. The show is called Under the Influence. What we do is we play music from artists who will be appearing in the local area within the next week. Joyce Manor, who we just played, going to be at the Ritz tomorrow night. So we play music for artists who will be appearing in the local area within the next week. Next week starts on Thursday and runs through Wednesday night. And then sometimes we have an opportunity to talk with the artists themselves. Other times we do homework, poke around on the net and see what we can find in terms of who influenced your music. So we have, as an example, Joyce Manor, which the name of the album, by the way, the name of their album is a great title. It's called I Used to Go to This Bar. And you just heard the cut. Well, whatever it was, that was the name of the I sound like I'm talking, you know, in circles here. Let me stop and just, okay, there you go. Took a deep breath. They identified Jawbreaker as an influence. I'd never heard of Jawbreaker before, but I like what I heard. They are the influence. Joyce Manor has identified them as a significant influence. I keep saying that, and I'm going to keep saying that until the cows come. Oh, no. The song is called, this Jawbreaker, the song is called Into You Like a Train.

speak to you like a train. We're going to play another cut from Leanna Firestone, who's going to be at Cat's Cradle on Wednesday night. The song is called Least Favorite, Only Child.

promise that I would, if I had the time, and I should have done this before we went on the air, but we were able to do it for What If, a song that we played just a little while ago. What we did is we found the lyrics and read the lyrics. And as we listen to this song, this is, you know, almost a perfect example, for me anyway, of extraordinary lyrics that so completely dominate the song. Dominate in the sense that the lyrics are equal to the melody. Leanna Firestone, the song is called Least Favorite Only Child, which is an interesting twist, so to speak, in and of itself. If you hang in there, I'm gonna read the lyrics to you. It's pretty extensive, so get comfortable. This is Leanna Firestone, Least Favorite Only Child. Almost pierced my nose in the bathroom out of spite, because I had to move back home, and my mom and I were in a fight. But I just couldn't. Guess I'm not that wild, and I don't want to stay her least favorite only child. Almost crashed my car into a light pole just to say I did it. I don't want to die. I just want people to think I could have. So the next time that they see me, they'd hold me a little tighter and think about how sad it'd be if I wasn't alive anymore. And I know that it's probably selfish and I shouldn't think like that. So what if I do it for attention? Would that really be so bad? Because I'm not going to do it. Just got to think about it a lot. And I'm not a danger to myself or others. I know what it sounds like, but I swear I'm not. I just want to feel different than what I've felt before. And I don't want to be my mom's least favorite child anymore.

almost ran away. I packed my car and took the keys just to see if I disappeared. Would anyone even look for me? I cut and dyed my hair to try to feel like someone new, but I couldn't escape myself no matter how badly I wanted to. Because I'm not going to do it. Just going to think about it a lot. And I'm not a danger to myself or others. I know it's what it sounds like, but I swear I'm not. I just want to feel different than what I felt before. And I don't want to be my mom's least favorite child anymore. And I know I should be kinder to my body and my mind. And things are going to get better if I just give myself more time. I've got the rest of my life to feel different than I do. And being my mom's least favorite only child must mean that I'm her favorite, too. Leanna's Firestone, and she's the songwriter, and it's a great song. Okay, I hope you're enjoying it as much as I do. I just think the act of putting lyrics into melody, and one of the absolute geniuses of that was Elton John. Not that he was the greatest poet or whatever, because he didn't write the lyrics. Bernie Taupin wrote the lyrics, but John took them and massaged them and ended up with a library of phenomenal songs. So the lyrics are important. And they sort of define where the artist is at, right? A woman by the name of Maisie Peters was identified by Leanna Firestone as an influence. The song is called You.

I did was for you. Maisie Peters from the album Fluorescent. And she's been identified by Leanna Firestone as an influence, and it's not hard to figure that out when you're playing back to back. I'm Ted Whiteside. The show is called Under the Influence, and we play music from artists who'll be appearing in the local area within the next week. So we go back to Leanna Firestone as an example. And she's going to be at Cat's Cradle on Wednesday. So if you want to catch your show, there you go. That rhymed. That was my own lyric rhyming. You want to catch your show? You better go. Yeah, there you go. So I play music from artists who'll be appearing in the local area within the next week. And after we've done that, we find out or poke around and discover who they identified as being influential on their musical development. So Leanna Firestone would say, hey, Maisie Peters was influential. There you go. I know. I'm making it very elementary here. So what else is going on? We talked about donors. You might want to. I want to play tribute, identified tribute to a recent donation of $200 from Victor Rhodes and Penny Farnell. Thank you, thank you, thank you, thank you, thank you. All right. We're going to get into what's happening. What's going on? Marvin Gaye. What's going on? All right. World Cup festivals and watch parties. The Soccer Square Fan Fest. It's at Moore Square in downtown Raleigh. From today, or yesterday. Yesterday was the 11th, right? Nope, today's the 11th. From today through the 14th. It's a four-day community festival tied to the FIFA World Cup, featuring large screen match viewing, interactive soccer activities, food vendors, family programming, fan experiences. It's identified as one of the biggest free public gatherings in downtown Raleigh during this period of time. The USA versus Paraguay World Cup watch party is going to take place tomorrow at American Tobacco Campus in Durham. Giant screens, food and beverage vendors, family friendly. World Cup, I mean, that is just such a huge, huge event. My notes indicate the U.S. match against Paraguay is expected to draw one of the biggest soccer crowds of the summer. Additionally, in regard to the World Cup, NC Courage World Cup watch party. NC Courage is a local professional soccer team. And that's for the 19th of June. So a week from tomorrow. And that's public viewing of the USA versus Australia soccer game. And then, of course, we got Juneteenth celebrations at the Pines, the 11th of June. Juneteenth at the Pines. Live music, food trucks, etc.
Capital City Juneteenth events throughout Raleigh from the 14th to the 21st. Heritage celebrations, educational exhibits, live performances, community festivals. Pride Month throughout the triangle, throughout the month of June. Pride-themed markets, drag performances, family pride events, concerts, community gatherings. Numerous organizations host events throughout Raleigh, Derry, Durham, Cary, Chapel Hill, Carrboro. That's just a sampling, okay? We've got more. We'll share that with you as we go further. And we're going to come back. We're going to come back in just a little bit with. But we're going to talk just between us. We got the weather woman here, okay? Let's not talk too loud because she gets all worked up and starts giving us the weather before we're ready for it. So keep it to yourself. This is a group from New Zealand. They're called the Beths, B-E-T-H-S. Going to be at Cat's Cradle on Wednesday night. The song is called, I Told You That I Was Afraid.

0: a star. Rock and Roll Hall of Fame type group. Alex Chilton was lead singer for a while. And the best identified from New Zealand, identified Big Star as an influence on their musical development. Well, the U.S.-Iran thing seems to be heating up again. How long do you think we're going to be reporting on that and having that affect, you know, so many things? And beginning now to impact stock market, which is kind of scary. What else is going on? World Cup, we just previewed several of the things that are going on with that. I mean, it's hard to ignore. It's about 15 minutes to the hour, by the way. So you got about another hour with you, a little bit more. Let's see if we can get the weather woman. Those of you who are new to the show may not know that we have basically taken the position that you can have a weather man, but then when it gets to a female, it's a weather girl. So one is mature and the other one is less. Not us. That's not us. Weathermen, weatherwoman. So let's see if the weatherwoman is ready. Alexa, what is the weather for today?
1: Currently, it's 89 degrees and sunny in Raleigh. Today's high will be 97 with a heat advisory in effect from 11 a.m. to 8 p.m. with heat index values up to 105 expected.
0: Possibly 105 degrees. My goodness. This is not Las Vegas. Come on. Wow. Let's see if we can get a projection into the weekend. Alexa, what is the weather forecast for the weekend?
1: Saturday will be partly cloudy with a high of 94 degrees. Sunday brings afternoon thunderstorms with a high of 96 and a 69% chance of rain.
0: So we're in the 90s all week, at least for the next several days. Wow. Okay. There's a group that I'm hesitating because I'm laughing to myself. The group is called Sleeping with Sirens, or Sirens. Depends on whether you know we're talking about Ulysses or not. Some of you may get that. They're going to be at the Ritz tonight, Sleeping with Sirens, or Sirens, or Sirens, whichever way you want to say it. The song is called Left Alone. Sleeping with Sirens.

Don't you know that some things are better left unknown or alone? Sleeping with Sirens from their album Madness. They're going to be at the Ritz tonight. So get yourself ready. It should be a good show. They're a talented group. They identified Taking Back Sunday. That's the name of the group. What can I tell you? Taking Back Sunday. The song is called You Can't Look Back. Influence for Sleeping with Sirens.

they do some nice stuff, don't they? They're identified as an influence for sleeping with sirens who are going to be at the Ritz tonight. That's a group called Taking Back Sunday. I like their stuff. I wonder if they're going to be around sooner or later, huh? I'm Ted Weiss. That show is called Under the Influence. You know, I was just thinking about things that, you know, we're 30-second thinkers. You know, it's like we have a thought, we think about it, you know, but there's like a clock, you know. You thought about that long enough, let's move to something, you know. I don't think that's necessarily a good thing, but I don't know that that we're going to change that, you know, anyway. So, but what made me think about that was fading news. You know, where if any information is in regard to that woman who the TV personality's mother. Who was kidnapped, and all signs at this point in time indicate that she was murdered. I mean, that's just, you know, what happened in that story? Is anything going on? How come in this world of you know, surveillance, et cetera, et cetera, et cetera, we haven't been able to figure that one out? Sooner or later, one of these days, you know, some piece of information, an individual, whatever, is going to come forward and not necessarily confess, but identify to the best of their knowledge, what happened to that woman. But this story's, you know, what, on page 10, right? How about Jeffrey Epstein, you know? I mean, was such, you know, our attention span so fickle, you know, that we pay attention for a little bit and then let's see what else is going on. You know, I mean, some stories deserve much more depth, and they also deserve to live for as long as it takes to, you know, get all of the information out, you know. So we're still waiting on some things, you know. The war with Iran, that has eaten up. If there's a quotient, you know, of like up to number 20, the Iran deal is number one. And mother of the TV personality is number 19, you know. It's down the list. I don't think we have a remedy except that we shouldn't be so momentary. How about that? You're listening to WCOMLP, Chapel Hill in Carrboro. I'm Ted Weiss. That show is all about us playing music from artists who'll be appearing in the local area within the next week. And then an identification of an influence on their musical or his musical or her musical development is identified, and we'll play a cut of that music. There's a group that's going to be at Cat's Cradle tonight. Called Bad Cop, Bad Cop. I know, I grew up with the 1910 Peppermint Company and, you know, all sorts of names, but I have to admit, this generation has really come up with some really spectacular stuff. Bad Cop, Bad Cop, the best. Joyce Manor, who is not a woman. Sleeping with Sirens, I'll tell you, some great stuff out there. Bad Cop, Bad Cop, Cat's Cradle tonight. The song is called Anti-Love Song.
ahead, guys.

that's the group Bad Cop, Bad Cop. They're from the album Not Sorry. Anti-Love Song is the name of the song, and they're going to be at Cat's Cradle tonight. So what else can we talk about? What else is going on? Warm, warm weather. Yeah, given some thought to relocating. And as I said to a friend of mine last night, I said, you know, the idea of moving is a bitch. where do you even start, you know? I've moved quite a few times. And most of the time, you know, I moved and, you know, with the shirt on my back. I mean, that was about it. Those are easy moves, you know. As long as you got a vehicle and you got a place to go, you know, you're all set. How about when you have a house, which is even unbelievably worse, or a pretty decent apartment? And I think what you end up doing is you end up identifying what you want to keep, what you want to give up, and to where and how. And you know, what you give away. And there's always a giveaway, which, you know, sort of makes you think and feel like, why did I keep it to begin with? But for some reason you did. And now you got to decide. And the decision is not always an easy one. So I have a mirrored dresser, part of a bedroom set. It's huge. I mean, it's huge, and I can't move it. Even if I had friends who could help, we couldn't move it. And because it's so big and so heavy, that if you hire somebody, a moving company, that item alone would probably jack up the price for the moving into a stratosphere that you don't want to go to. That piece alone could, you know, cost you $1,000 more just because of that piece. Is it worth $1,000? No, I don't think so. So you leave it? I don't know. You try and sell it? You know, so this whole challenge of, and it's like, well, what about that item, you know? What am I going to do with, you know? And it takes time. It takes time, not only, you know, the physical work, so to speak, but it takes time to decide. Let's see. Oh, I've had that for a long time. Oh, that's such a great lamp. I could never replace it. You know, and a lot of the times, that's true. You cannot replace that item. Not because of sentimental value. It's just, you know, it's so damn old that you couldn't find something similar. Certainly not identical. So does that mean you stay put? And you in your unchanging world? I don't know. I don't know. Maybe the answer's in this group. We just heard Bad Cop, Bad Cop, Andy Love Song, of all things. But we're going to be topped here by the Muffs, M-U-F-F-S. And they're identified as an influence by Bad Cop, Bad Cop. So you know you're in trouble to begin with. This is an influence for a group that is entitled Bad Cop, Bad Cop. But wait, the name of this cut is called, or is, I Need a Face, the Muffs.

rock and roll. And, you know, one of the things about my taste, and I think it's shared by a lot of people, is rock and roll never, you know, as Neil Young said, Russ never sleeps. Rock and roll never sleeps either. And, you know, it's a mutation. I don't mean that in the negative way. It's just change. And different emphasis. And if you listen closely enough, you're gonna fall in love with something. Might be a new group, might be a new individual, who knows? But rock and roll is gonna be there, and it might metamorphosize a bit, but it's still rock and roll. And we just played a cut from the Muffs called I Need a Face. Well, okay, you can play that next to Jerry Lee Lewis. You got, you know, really interesting stuff. Yeah. Jess Ray is going to be at Lincoln Theater tomorrow night. I think she's a real talent. She's local. So, is she on tour? I think so. The song is called What Have We Found Ourselves In?

beautiful stuff, huh? Absolutely beautiful stuff. Just Ray. Gonna be at Lincoln Theater tomorrow night. If you like that kind of music, you don't want to miss that show, right? And she identified this woman I had never heard of before. And once again, lyrics, just extraordinary. The woman's name is Sarah Gross. We're going to play a cut of her music in just a second, but let me identify the poetry. It's called poetry, not lyrics anymore. I told my daughter that this song made me think of her. It's called "You Cannot Lose My Love." You will lose your baby teeth. Times you lose your faith in me. You will lose a lot of things, but you cannot lose my love. You may lose your appetite, your guiding sense of right, wrong and right. You may lose your will to fight, but you cannot lose my love. You will lose your confidence in times of trial, your common sense. You may lose your innocence, but you cannot lose my love. Many things can be misplaced. Your very memories be erased, no matter what the time or space. You cannot lose my love. Sarah Groves.

not that the other pieces weren't good, but some special sort of stuff out there this week. Other things going on. How about outdoor concerts and music series? The Midtown Beach music series taking place. Whoops, excuse me. Taking place in North Hills in Raleigh. On the 11th, which is today, the 18th, the 29th, I'm sorry, 25th of June, and July 2nd. About 6 o'clock, the show starts, and it's at the North Hills. You want to dance? Feel free. Just bring some deodorant. I don't know where that came from, but yeah. Live at Lake Raleigh on Thursday nights, Centennial Campus. We're broadcasting from a Centennial Campus. I don't know where Lake Raleigh is. I'm gonna have to search for that. The outdoor lakeside concerts, Americana, folk, indie. Sounds great. How about the Freight Train Blues? And that's at the Carborough Town Commons. Now, don't forget about that's our home. That is our home. That's free concert series featuring blues, Americana, and folk. It's identified as a triangle institution. And, of course, we can't neglect and forget Saxapar. Saturdays in Saxapar from 5 until 8. Outdoor music, food trucks, craft beverages. Riverfront setting. It's a beautiful, beautiful area. Now we'll come back and talk about markets just a bit. And some of the park activities. So remind me, okay, so we don't forget. I was listening to this guy. His name is Ethan Nathaniel. He's going to be at Lincoln Theater tomorrow night. And I was listening to his stuff, but, you know, I was not familiar. And I found it really challenging to sort of stick with him, you know, whether it's the melody or the lyrics or, you know, but you can usually, in some sort of unconscious way, you can sort of project, you know, what the next note's going to be or the next line is going to be. Not with this guy. Which isn't a criticism. It's very, very interesting stuff that he puts out there. See what you think. It's Ethan Nathaniel. The song is called Always Been You.

did you think? Yeah, I agree. I like it. I like his stuff. A little bit of Bon Iver, you know, style and his stuff, the arrangement. If you want to hear more, just go to Lincoln Theater tomorrow night. Nathaniel, Always Been You. Nice stuff. And he identified Watch House as an influence. Watch House, the former Mandarin Orange, changed their name to Watch House, and those of us who follow music and are aware and like that particular group are still mystified as to where Watch House came from versus Mandarin Orange, but it did. But they just, it doesn't matter, they could be called Mickey Mouse and, maybe Minnie. But they just do it so extraordinarily well that it's almost impossible to quibble about that. It is impossible, but we're going to do it anyway, I guess. Watch House, identified by Ethan Nathaniel as an influence. Song is called Until the Last Light Fades.

glass light fades. Beautiful. Watch house. And the harmony that, I mean, I have no idea, you know, how often they rehearse and when they found out that, you know, they could sing the same song, the same lyric, and meld together. I, you know, it's like a miracle. I don't want to get too far out there, but it's extremely unique. And I've always been a big fan of, not melody, but harmony. The Jayhawks being one of my major disappointments, that they dislike each other so much that they vowed never to perform together again. But if you listen to this, some of their stuff, especially when they were on, they did like a solo tour, the two of them, Olsen and I forget the other guy's name. I've seen him several times. I want to say Triax, but that's not it. But you know who I'm talking about. The harmonies that they put together was just... And we talked about harmonies last week. That there's some folks, scientists, you know, some serious people who contend that biological children, you know, children, let's say mom and dad, biological mom and dad, they can harmonize at a pitch and in a manner that unrelated folks can't achieve. Now, you could challenge that, you know. You got a whole universe of material out there that you could say great harmonies, but there's some interesting elements that are in play here. And Watch House, you know, they're not biological brother sister, but boy, can they put a harmony together. Anyway, let's see what else is going on this weekend. You know, a little emphasis on markets and street festivals and all. The market at Raleigh Ironworks on Sunday, I guess it is. Yeah, Sunday. Excellent browsing and social event. The Summer Artist Market in Durham. And that's on Sunday also from 9 a.m. until 3 p.m. Local artists, garden-inspired crafts, homemade products, food vendors. And then, of course, there's the Durham's Farmers Market, which is every Sunday morning. Can't go wrong. I can hear the alarm people coming down the corridor, so we may have to jump into music quickly here, but stay tuned. And, of course, there's the State Farmers Market in Raleigh. Let's play some music and see as to whether we can avoid a shutdown. We're going to go back to Caleb Cordell. A song called "Wasted Thursday." If we need to, because of background issues going on here, we'll slide into Ryan Adams if necessary. But let's start with Caleb Cordell. "Wasted Thursday."

Caleb Cordell, Wasted Thursday. Let's go back to some of our activities and things that are available to us. You know, it's really, you'd have to be multiple schizophrenia to attend any one or any conglomerate of activities going on. I mean, there's just so much going on. North Carolina Museum of Art, they got their outdoor sculpture walk. We're looking. Downtown Cary Park. Throughout the month of June, outdoor movies, fitness classes, family game nights, concerts, community events. Dorothea Dix, which is right across the street from where we are, family recreation, outdoor fitness, community celebrations, food truck gatherings. Especially as they get closer to 4th of July. Marble Kids Museum. Opportunities there for family stuff. Family stuff. There's races and active events. You just have to check, you know, with each one of the cities or towns. And yeah, the July 4th celebration is going to take place at Dorothea Dix Park. Live music, family activities, food trucks, and the major fireworks show. Cary has a Independence Day celebration at Coca Booth. And of course, the Durham Bulls, once again, baseball game followed by fireworks. If you can't find something that you'd like to go to and enjoy, then we got a problem. We got a problem, Houston. My God. How about Ryan Adams, identified by Caleb Cordell as an influence? It's called Call Me on Your Way Back Home. Ryan Adams.

That's Jess Ray, One More Time, from the album Pull the Stars from the Sky. The song is called When I'm With You. She does nice stuff. It's going to be at Lincoln Theater tomorrow night. Should be a good show. I'm going to play a cut from an individual she identified as influential, but before we do that, let's just do a little quick summary here. We've got a listing here of the Don't Miss events that are coming up. We'll just do a few of them. The Soccer Square Fan Fest, the USA versus Paraguay Watch Party, Juneteenth at the Pines, Capital City Juneteenth celebration, Midtown Beach music scene, Saturdays at Saxapaw, etc., etc. Just check out, all you need, really need to do is just go to the county website. You know how to do it. And you'll be in the right place. Again, thanks to recent donors. Thank you for the underwriting from Overture Centennial. Also from the Brick House. We couldn't do this without your support. We're going to get out of here with a cut from Alyssa Bonagura, who Jess Ray identified as an influence. Alyssa Bonagura. The song's called Noise.

Nice song. Ted Weiss, the show is called Under the Influence. We hope you've enjoyed the show today. We've had a lot of fun. And we'll be back. We think we'll be back. Unless they run us out of town. We'll be back next week. We got Sarah Rose in the background here. You cannot lose my love. We'll get out of here with that song for Lindsay.

0: Liga Colombiana contra el Cáncer, lucha por la vida.
1: 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I'm your host, Mr. B. This show coming to you live from the WHUP Sky Tower, located high above legendary Dual Supply Hardware Store in beautiful historic downtown Hillsboro, North Carolina, the heart and soul of the Piedmont. We have today three special guests from the Hillsboro Chamber, Scott Jaclefsky. We have the CEO of PHE Inc., Hillsboro's legendary employer, the parent company of Adam and Eve, Lewis Brodnax, and Clay Harris, a business consultant and entrepreneurial operating system trainer that is a framework, talking about the brand new Chamber PHE initiative called the Center, the Phil Harvey Center for Entrepreneurship. And they have a bunch of people signed up. We'll talk about what that is, whether or not there's any spaces left, and how it's going to work. And we'll also talk a little bit about what EOS is, Entrepreneurial Operating System, and talk a little bit about PHE and what else, whatever else the chamber is up to. That's going to take up most of the new show. We're going to reconfigure the usual format because one of our guests, our EOS expert, Clay Harris, is going to have to leave at 8:30. So I'm going to start with him and them, focus on what EOS is, and then kick him out, and then have a little musical break and come back with more about the center and about PHE. So, you know, a little bit of a pivot, as people have liked to say since the pandemic. We will have music, and I'm going to start with a piece of music right now, see if we can get everybody situated. Here's a band out of Durham, the Good Loves, and they are going to be participating at Last Friday tomorrow night over at the Thomas Stevens Gallery.

Good Loves. Nancy Middleton on the lead vocal. That song, As Above, So Below, they have an album out, which is called Ready or Not. Came out a year ago, and they are going to be performing as part of the last Friday event at Thomas Stevens Gallery across the street from the WHUP studios. Well, the exclusive Mega Doppler 10,000 radar range triple XZ forecast for today. A little bit of a lingering drizzle for another couple hours, and then the rain will be behind us. Cool today, it won't get above the low 60s. And tonight, hovering around 50, as it will for the next few evenings. But the skies will clear late in the day, maybe after dark, so you won't actually notice unless you go outside and look up. But it'll be a beautiful weekend starting tomorrow with mostly sunny skies. Perfect last Friday weather. 72 the high. Saturday, mostly sunny, up to 77, more of the same on Sunday. So you have no choice but to get out of your various houses or wherever you are and be outside this weekend. You have to be. It's required. More of the same on Monday, Tuesday, and Wednesday. Then clouds drifting in, maybe some rain next week. It's too early to tell right now. Temperatures pushing back up into the low mid-80s by midweek. But we have a beautiful early fall weekend in store. A lot of people have been looking forward to this, a little break in the heat. So get out there. This show brought to you with support, by the way, from the law firm of Coleman, Merritt, Murphy, and Ransford. Full service law firm, and that means they can handle pretty much any needs that you may have. I've already asked Scott Jaklewski this, I'm pretty sure, in a previous appearance, the CEO of the Hillsborough Chamber, but I've not asked my other two guests, Lewis Brodnax, chairman of PHE, and Clay Harris. So I will ask them now, have you ever, for any reason,

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to New Orleans. I beg you all night long.

Johnny Walker sat at a table in a bar, minding his own affairs, drinking his namesake over the rocks. He was drunk, too drunk to care, when a girl from the bar walked up beside him, and this is what she said.

0: You know, he was thinking of his wife and his 12 little children back at home, and how his drinking had ruined their lives.
1: Now, folks, here's where it gets really, really sad.
0: Then John, he stared off into that streetlight. And a vision filled his poor, poor heart with dread. For you see, folks, it was him lying drunk there in the gutter, covered with flies.

0: 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And we're here, if you're listening, it's just by chance that you're hearing us at all, because we were trying to record this for tomorrow, but now you get to hear it twice if you'd like. I am Rebecca Newton. I'm with my cohort, Sean Brewster, and this is the State of the Arts on WCOM in beautiful downtown Carrboro. We're usually on Thursdays at 1 p.m. Tonight we are here recording ahead of time, only live, sort of, with Luis Rodriguez.
1: Hello. Ooh,
0: hey, Luis.
2: Luis in the house.
0: I know, Luis is in the house.
2: The seat, so stop this man.
0: That's
2: in this
0: right.
2: Class.
0: So we started off with
2: gigs and practice.
1: Yeah.
0: We started off with Charles Latham and the Borrowed Band, like we do every week, with Left on Red.
1: Yes.
0: You Charles, you could hear Lewis's guitar work on that, and we've got lots of songs today, so we're not going to talk and talk and talk and talk like we normally do, which is probably nice for the listener for a change. So
1: anybody that has to hear me, that's
0: no, not
1: a treat.
0: No, I didn't mean that
2: a treat.
0: So I'm going to start off with a funny Facebook post that it's not funny, but I mean it's kind of hilarious. But I put up a Facebook post. I was thinking about it the whole way home last night and thinking, oh, I can't wait to put this up. And I put something up to and sort of spread it to all the musicians in the area and said, list all your past, current, and future, as a joke, bands that you've ever been in or are in. And I started off with Lewis and said, okay, Lewis, you're first. And he listed like 5 million bands from 2008. And I was like, oh my God. So I started back in 1975. And so it's been fun. If you want to see this fun list of all the local Triangle people, and some not so local, and all the bands they've ever been in or that they could remember, you can follow me on the Rebecca Newton on Facebook, and you can go look at that post. It's pretty fun.
1: Yeah, I think it's about 50 something.
0: Oh my God, just from 2008.
1: Yeah,
0: just from
1: so I moved here with my wife. My wife and I moved out here from Mississippi, Oklahoma. We're both from Oklahoma, and then I went to grad school at the University of Mississippi, and then we ended up here in 2004. So we didn't know anybody, you know, didn't know nobody, but no family, no friends, nobody really. So it took me about 4 years to start like meeting people and, you know, start playing in places, and people were like, hey, I like the way you play. You want to come play with me? So 2008 is really when I started like playing with people here in the Chapel Hill area.
2: What was the first band?
1: The first band that I was in was called a Fuse Band, and it was comprised of, it was Danny Mason, the late, great Danny Mason.
0: Yeah.
1: Josh Sokol on bass. I was playing guitar. Matt, what's his name? Matt Voris from S&M and M&M.
0: Yeah.
1: And we had a couple of people that would pop in and out, like Cromie Bob.
0: I don't know.
1: Saxophone player. He would come in. Mm. A couple other people. But it was called the Fuse Band because we started playing at the Fuse. That's was on Rosemary, right next to Nightlight.
0: Oh, okay.
1: This is so dumb. So I was, you know, I'm a teacher, right? So I just started teaching. And they're like, hey, we're going to do a jam every other week. You know, you think you would be interested? And I was like, yeah, sure. When is it? Monday nights from midnight to 2 a.m.
0: He's a teacher, yeah.
1: So, but I was
0: oh, so, you're 17?
1: Yeah. I was so excited to play with people that I was like, yeah, that's amazing. Let's do it. And so, you know, I would get home like at 3 o'clock in the morning, get like a solid 2 hours to sleep.
2: Oh, my God.
1: And then like have to get up and go teach
0: music.
1: Yeah, and then come home and just like crash.
2: Oh, my gosh. Let's be honest. Has that schedule really changed?
1: I've gotten more used to it, I guess.
0: That's really funny, Sean. That's a good one.
1: But, so that was my first band. And believe it or not, that band, we didn't have any songs. It was a jam. It's like a true jam. We just show up and just like, okay, here we go. Let's do a funk and D. All right, go. And sometimes, you know, we'd be like half an hour later and, you know, jamming. All right, let's do something else. It's, you know, sometimes be like 5 minutes. They're like, okay, crash and burn. Let's try something else. But it was a lot of fun. Danny Mason, if you know anything about Danny,
0: yeah,
1: he would sing, but he would just make up stuff on the spot.
0: That's awesome.
1: It was amazing.
0: Improv.
1: Yeah, improv. There's some, I have some CDs, some recordings of some of those shows, and they're amazing because he would go on and on and just like never would run out of ideas. It was incredible to watch.
0: I'll have to do a different show about all the bands that Luis Rodriguez has ever been in.
1: No.
2: But what an entry into all the other bands he played with. That's pretty
1: cool. And the great thing is that Matt Voris and Danny Mason knew everybody. You know, they're just one of those, both of those people, they just know all the musicians. So I was introduced to a lot of them through them. And, you know, I met people through that.
0: That
1: was awesome.
0: Yeah,
1: it was amazing.
0: Okay.
1: Yeah.
0: Awesome. Well, there's the, you just jumped right in with the
1: origin story.
0: The origin story of Luis Rodriguez. So I'm going to brag about something that Mike Allen and I did. I actually executed, and it was his idea. A couple of years ago at the Carver Music Fest, he said, I'm going to get a shirt that says, I went to the Carver Music Fest and all I saw was Luis Rodriguez. So I made 50 of them and I gave them away. I don't think I sold any of them. That's when I was making that gaming money, you know, back then. All that online money.
2: You can't do that this year.
0: Yeah, yeah. I do a reissue.
1: Well, thank you. Yeah. I still have a couple.
0: I gave you some.
1: I know. I found a couple in my, you know, stashed away in a bin somewhere. I was like, oh, there they are.
0: That'd be pretty funny.
1: I should give them away.
0: Somebody'd be like, yeah, I wonder who that is. Who's Luis Rodriguez? Oh, well, that'd be me. Okay, well, we're going to start. You gave us a lot of songs, and so we're going to not talk so much, right?
1: Sweet.
0: Right? Is that right? She's nodding her head.
2: You
0: can't, they can't hear you nodding your head. Yeah. So Sean was like, yes, nodding her head. Okay. So I'm going to start with the Shoal Diggers, Hook, Line, and Sinker.
1: New album.
0: Yeah, I don't know if this is the Hook, Line, and Sinker song from the old, or is this one of yours?
1: No, it's an original.
0: Yeah. Oh, it's an original.
1: Daryl White, who's the main person, main leader of the Shoal Diggers, he writes most of the songs, so this is his song. And I'm playing trumpet on this one.
0: Okay, awesome.
1: Yeah.
0: Okay.
1: Brand new record just came out.
0: All right, well, here we go. Brand new record. Luis. Now all I got to do is get the computer to load. There we go.

0: kind of abrupt, wasn't it? And we're back at, with the abrupt interruption of that beautiful Shoal Diggers song from a new record called Choose Who to Believe, and that was Hook, Line, and Sinker. And that was Luis Rodriguez, who's in the studio with John and myself. This is the State of the Arts show, and it's live on Wednesday at 5, but usually it's Thursdays at 1. But I like live at 5. I bet they do that on the news or something. But anyway, so that was Luis on the trumpet, and he had a nice solo there. And Luis, tell us about the people in the Shoal Diggers.
1: That was a hot trumpet.
0: It was really
2: No, thank you.
1: Really lovely.
2: The Shoal Diggers is a huge band. Holy cow. I think they were up to 10 people.
1: Wow.
2: Yeah, and everybody plays multiple instruments. So usually we have a bass, Daryl White, which he plays bass and banjo and guitar. Stephen Beck, who plays fiddle, not fiddle, sorry, mandolin and acoustic guitar. Who else do we have? Stephen Coles, who plays tenor saw. And alto sax. Yeah. We also have Gary. Gary plays guitar, banjo. Allison Circle, who plays saxophone and alto saw.
0: Oh.
2: Like, you know, musical saw.
0: Okay.
2: We have Kaylee, who plays fiddle.
0: Oh, my God.
2: I know.
0: Must be just
2: crazy.
0: Like a whole thing.
2: Nicholas Mitchell, who plays percussion. Zach Lasseter, who plays drum set. Who am I leaving out? I don't want to leave anybody out. Chris, who plays acoustic guitar and baritone guitar. And I think that's everybody. Gary Larson, by the way.
0: And
2: Chris Knotts.
0: I think
2: then me.
0: Yeah, and then I think you're forgetting Rebecca and Sean, who are going to join next week.
2: It's a huge band. Believe it or not,
0: nobody will notice.
2: Yeah. We played a gig at Slim's, which if you ever played
0: stage.
2: Yeah.
0: Like the cave or something.
2: Yeah, but we managed to fit all 10 people in on that stage. It was crazy.
1: That is a feat.
0: Yeah, we got 8 people in at the cave when I was in the High Tones way back in the day. So. All right, and I don't mean just people that came to see the show. I mean 8 musicians at the cave.
1: But what a treat to hear so many instruments.
2: Yeah.
1: I'm so used to, you know, a couple of guitars, it's what a treat.
2: And the music is so diverse. I mean, we, you know, bluegrass, sea shanties, country, you know, that was kind of surfy, maybe. I mean, all kinds of stuff. It's a super, super fun band. I love playing in there.
0: Awesome.
2: Mm-hmm.
0: All right, so then what happened? No, after you got here and you met everybody, and I made a t-shirt, then what? I know with the t-shirt it changed your life, right?
2: Yes.
1: Well, now he's in
2: fame and fortune. That's right. I went from 4 bands to 5 bands because of that shirt.
0: I knew it.
1: So Carborough Music Fest, which is September 27th, which is a Sunday fun day.
2: Yes.
1: What are the 5 bands you're playing in that day?
2: So that day at Shoal Diggers, we're doing a set. My new band with Zach Terry, which we have a record. We're finishing up a record. It should be out in April of next year, I think. Which is awesome. A great songwriter, great record. Looking forward to that. So Zach Terry and the Foxfires, playing with the All Y'all Country All Stars, which is made up of a bunch of the All Y'all bands.
1: Yeah.
2: People from Gone Ghost, me from Charles Latham and the Borrowed Band, people from Taxi Cab Preacher, I mean, all the other stuff. You know, it's a bunch of different people doing this band. So doing that. Dave Hederman, who's kind of, his nickname that I gave him is the Y'all Father.
0: Oh, my God, that's so good.
2: So he's kind of in charge of everything. But he's doing a set of his own original stuff. So I'm playing in that. Also playing in, let me see. So that's 3. Playing with Narsik, a punk band, local punk band that I joined here recently. I love them. They're amazing. And am I missing something? Is that 5?
3: No,
2: let's see. Is anybody keeping track?
3: I think that is 5.
2: Let's see. Shoal Diggers, Dave Hederman, Foxfires, All Y'all Country All Stars, and Narsik. Yeah, Narsik is closing out the festival at the Cradle at, I think it's like 9:30.
0: Okay. Oh, yeah, and there's a big thing.
1: Monday.
0: Happening at the Arts Center Friday night. What were we calling it the night before? Only they didn't really want us to call it that, but the town. But it's a bunch of musicians setting up tables all through the Arts Center and selling gear or CDs or whatever and then playing on the stage. And it's sort of like a pre-Carborough Music Music Arts Festival.
2: Yeah.
0: Festival. And so come to the Arts Center, or the Cat's Cradle is doing something that night. I think a bunch of people are. We have a poster in the next room, but my arm isn't long enough. So, and you're also in Charles Latham and the Broadway.
2: Oh, yeah, absolutely. Oops. Yeah,
0: there's number six. Oh, you asked about the Carver Music Festival.
2: Yeah, the Carver Music Festival. Yeah, we're not playing this year. We played last year, I think.
0: Okay.
2: So we couldn't do it this year. I think Charles had some other obligations.
0: Yeah.
2: So, but yeah, well, you know, that's my main band
0: That's your main band. Yeah. That's a good band.
2: It's almost 10 years.
0: Oh,
2: I've been in that band 8 years.
0: That's insane.
2: Yeah.
1: That is insane.
0: My daughter's been in that band that long.
2: Yeah.
0: I mean, yeah, it was just her and Charles in the early days.
2: Yeah.
0: So, yeah. So, I think he's like super gifted. And I just am a real fan of his. And he's like my, what do you call it when they're not really your son?
2: Your adoptive son.
0: Yeah. So he's like a member of the family.
1: He's such a good lyricist.
0: Oh, my God.
2: Yeah, he's amazing.
0: He's a good guy.
2: Yeah. Abby and I have the privilege of playing, you know, in a band with Charles. And really, I mean, everybody in that band is
0: one
2: of my best friends. Yeah. Amazing musicians.
0: But
2: Charles is an amazing songwriter. Every time he brings a new song, we're like, holy cow, we're going to be rich.
0: Yeah, I know.
2: And then nothing happens.
0: I know.
1: Yes, it is.
0: No, I've said the same thing.
2: We're going to get a Grammy. This one.
0: I used to say that 30 years ago. when I used to write a lot. But I think of Charles, I know I'm going to probably catch hell on Facebook for this, but as the sort of Dylan of this generation.
2: Oh, absolutely.
0: Or the potential Dylan of this generation. I mean, he...
1: With a very affable attitude.
0: Yes. Yeah, that's true.
1: Yeah.
0: Good point. All right, enough of us.
1: Watching you all, it does come through that there's this deep friendship and connection and collaboration. And that's part of the fun.
2: And, having played together for 8 years, where it's almost automatic.
0: Yes.
2: And it's fun because we don't really have to think. We just have to, have fun and play the songs.
0: That's great. That's the way it was with the Hightones. 30 years we were together and practiced every Tuesday for 30 years.
2: 30 years.
0: Every Tuesday night. People had kids. Kids went to college. Other people's kids had kids. I mean, lots of stuff happened.
2: Born 30 years ago.
1: Okay, be quiet, Liz. We liked you.
2: I'm kidding.
1: I remember when Rebecca was in Rebecca and the Hightones,
0: I was going to say when Rebecca was born. So wait a minute, what? Okay. All right, so we're going to play, that must be Chris, isn't it? I think that's Chris, yeah. He's the one that put together the night before that I'm not supposed to call the night before.
2: Yeah.
0: And also, before we go to this one, I'm going to put a little plug in. Well, two plugs. WCOM, 103.5 FM on your radio station in downtown beautiful Carrboro. I got to come up with an alliterative way to describe Carrboro. Catchy Carrboro? No. Catchy Carrboro. And I'm Rebecca Newton. This is Sean Brewster next to me. I was sitting there like, what's her name? And this is the State of the Arts. We're with Luis Rodriguez today, who is the hardest working man in Carrboro, Chapel Hill, Raleigh, and Durham showbiz.
2: Wow.
0: And so
2: I'd like to meet this guy.
0: I've got a shirt. I think this year I'm going to...
1: I think there's a couple of dupes out there. We're never sure how you can be in all those places.
0: Oh, I just thought of something.
1: Let's talk. I mean, literally, you've played a couple of gigs in one night.
0: I remember three or four, more than that. I think one night he had...
2: Yeah.
0: I remember having three myself one time, and then Lewis put me to shame. But two things. My son-in-law, Greg Sheriff, who's married to Abby, and he's a musician, had a business card for a while that said, Greg Sheriff...

0: our record, Top of the World, and we just kind of like, you know, instant buddies. He's an amazing guy. And he, when we were going to record the last Charles Latham record, the number two, I was like, hey, I know this awesome guy. Let me see if he'll do it. So we got Jason come in and, you know, again, just worked beautifully, did an amazing job. So we're getting ready to go in the studio next month.
1: Okay.
0: And do, I don't know if it'll end up being like a short EP. We have about 6 or 7 songs that we played live for a couple of years, including some new ones that Charles just dropped on us last month. And we're going to try to get those recorded and get them out. So Jason will be the one that's going to be at the helm recording us and producing that, helping us produce that EP or record, whatever it happens to come out of it, over at Phil Del Auditorium Studios in Kernersville, right?
1: I think. Awesome.
0: Yeah. So Jason, during pandemic, sent me this track and said, hey, could you add some guitar, maybe a solo, do all that. So that was really cool to have that outlet during pandemic. You know, he emailed me the stuff. I recorded the stuff at home, and I emailed it back, and he put it together. So when you hear this, like, shimmery guitars in the background, that's me throughout the song. And then the solo, which is one of my favorite solos that I've ever recorded.
2: Wow. Okay.
0: Which is, very, very proud of that one. So that's what you'll hear on this track. So, and I love this song. Jason's a great singer. Other than being a producer, he's a great singer, great musician, and he writes amazing tunes.
1: Okay.
2: Always have enjoyed them. Didn't realize you were in that band way back when.
0: Yeah.
1: Yeah.
0: So this is from pandemic era.
1: Okay. That's awesome. Okay. Here we go. I hope I know what I'm doing. Here we go. Oh, I might want to turn it on, right? There's always that.

0: And we're back with Luis Rodriguez.
1: Hello.
0: WCOM 103.5 FM. Now, most of the time I can never remember to say it. Now I've said it like 12 times. And this is the State of the Arts. And I'm Rebecca Newton, and you're...
2: Sean Breeser.
0: And you're...
1: I'm Luis Rodriguez.
0: Yeah, the hardest working man in showbiz. All right. That was Jason Merritt and Luis, and they recorded up at my daughter Abby's place that's called The Dome up in... it's not a recording studio. It's her house. It's a house that she has up in the mountains, yeah. But, and I remember, I saw pictures when you guys were doing all that recording, so.
1: Yeah, it turned out great for a geodesic dome place.
0: Yeah.
1: I mean, we recorded right in the living room. The drums were right there where the table usually is. All the amps were back in the bathrooms and the closets.
0: I love that.
1: But it's so much fun. It sounds great. So maybe she can turn into a full-time studio. our record sounded great. And, credit to Jason for doing all the work. But,
0: he's
1: sounded
0: such
1: great.
0: A good engineer. Yeah.
2: It's a beautiful song. And it's interesting to hear you play the solo because I'm used to you, like, shredding.
0: It was a really beautiful show.
1: Yeah, my one time being an actual musician.
0: Well, speaking of being an actual musician, you are during the day, right?
1: I am,
0: And by night. So talk to us about what you do.
1: Legitimate and illegitimate musician, yes. I work just right up the road at McDougal Middle School. This is actually the start of my 16th year there.
0: Wow.
1: I taught at Graham Middle School for 7 years, middle school band. And then I moved over here, like I said, 16 years ago. So 15 years ago, and this is the start of my 16th year. So I do that by day, band director by day, and lucky, very, very lucky enough to be able to play with so many people and have just an amazing creative outlet with so many different bands and things. And then I get my usual 2 to 3 hours of sleep per night, and then I'm good to go.
0: People think I'm busy. I'm like, Jesus. You know, I still have time to, like, watch bad TV.
1: I have a practice right after this. I got to go to the practice.
2: What town is that in?
1: Right here. So we don't have to go very far.
2: Well, I think it's pretty cool that you're, like, you are so cool and you're so talented. And you're inspiring the next, you know, Stevie Ray Vaughan out there.
1: I don't know about that, but thank you.
0: So how many guitars do you have? That's the question everybody really wants to know.
1: If I say it, then my wife can't listen to this interview. Now, somewhere in right north of 40.
0: Oh my God! Yeah. I thought Danny Gotham was insane. You must have more than Danny Gotham.
1: Maybe
0: he had more instruments than like God or something. So, wow, 40.
1: Maybe. Yeah, somewhere around there.
0: And you have like a room for him or what?
1: Yeah, it's called my house. Bedrooms, closets, anywhere we can fit them. Yeah.
2: And then is the trumpet sort of your second?
1: No, so that's actually, you know, both hand in hand. So, you know, I play trumpet. I started a band in seventh grade, you know, so, and then I started playing guitar around the same time, maybe a few years later after that. So, you know, hand in hand. But, I mean, trumpets, I only have like four, I think, you know. That's all you need for trumpets, but guitars, you can never have enough.
3: That's really true.
2: I remember seeing you in the great cover-up, and I think you were all doing Chicago.
1: Yeah.
2: The first time I'd seen you with the trumpet.
1: Yeah.
2: Oh, my God.
1: Oh, that was amazing. That was so much fun. And for years, I was like, you know, Chicago, you know, but then having to, like, play it, I'm like, holy cow, this stuff is, like, for real, you know? It's hard.
0: Oh, gosh.
1: Yeah, but it was so much fun. It was awesome.
0: Any pull, I can't remember the guy's name that does that, but I've been begging Abby to get me in that great cover-up. I want to do that.
1: That's Paul Seiler from Birds of Avalon. Yeah. That was his band.
0: Okay. But doesn't he own a restaurant or something?
1: His wife owns several restaurants. Asia, I think is how you pronounce it. This is the latest one.
0: Okay.
1: It's amazing. We played a show there, the bar band, and then we stayed for dinner, and it was, for me, like, top five meals of my life.
0: Yeah.
1: It was incredible.
0: I love that.
1: Yeah.
0: Top five meals in your life. I love that. Okay, I gotta go. Okay. Well, let's see. What are we gonna play next? I've got queued up here Six String Drag.
1: Yeah.
0: And it's Jennifer Wren and The Crow.
1: Six String Drag was really the first band that I was in where I feel like I got my name got put out there because, you know, if you know the story of this area, in the 90s, there was a big kind of like all country, I guess, for a better lack of a better word, you know, with Whiskey Town, mm-hmm. Backsliders, 16 Drag, you know, all those bands kind of coming up at all at the same time.
2: Yeah, it was great.
1: Yeah, and so they were active, you know, in the mid to late 90s, and then, you know, went away for a while, and then they, Kenny Roby decided to, he had a batch of songs that he wanted 16 Drag, so he got the original 16 Drag back, and they recorded a record called Roots Rock and Roll. And he wanted to go out and play shows, but, you know, some of the guys being, you know, a little bit older and stuff, they're like, I don't really want to go back on the road. Don't want to do that. So he was looking for a guitar player, and my name got put out there.
0: Oh.
1: And I went on an audition and joined 16 Drag in 2014. And then by 2017, you know, we've been playing for a while, and Kenny had written some songs. We're like, okay, we're getting ready to go to the studio. And again, that's where I met Jason Merritt, was during that recording. And then we did that record, Top of the World. And this one is one of my favorite songs out of that, because it's kind of, I don't know if it's Beatlesque, maybe in a way, but it's like a country Beatles kind of song, and I play guitar on that, and also trumpet on that track. But it's one of my favorite ones. And again, Kenny Roby is one of the best songwriters in the area, you know, that has ever walked, you know, the Triangle Triad area or whatever, you know. So yeah, this is one of my favorite songs from that record. Yeah,
0: awesome. I just had something to say though, but I think he probably called you because of that shirt that I made. No, not really. Okay, here we go. I'm going to take credit for that for like the rest of my life, which is not long. All right, so I'm way over on the other side these days. All right, here we go. This is Six String Drag with Jennifer Wren and the Crow I Know.
1: Yes.
0: Okay, here we go. Oh, I might want to turn it on. I always forget that part. All right. Here we are. It's me trying to do everything. Okay.
2: I like it that way, Rebecca.

0: voice and songwriting. Okay, we're back, and I'm not going to say where, because if you don't know by now, you haven't been listening. We're here with Luis Rodriguez. This is the State of the Arts. Ooh, I did it anyway. With Rebecca Newton and Sean Brewster, WCOMFM.org or 103.5 on your FM radio station. And I'm very excited about this because it's a, I didn't mean to, but I accidentally queued up a live version of this song, and we were talking about, oh, there's Dan Davis, and so tell us about this, and then you also said something about it was the first time you were ever in a real studio or something.
1: So this is from WNRN up in Charlottesville, Virginia. It was an in radio live performance, which we did a lot. We got to play up there quite a number of times, opening up for like Southern Culture and the Skids a few times. What an amazing band that those guys! I love them. But yeah, so it's Kenny Roby on guitar and vocals, me on electric and lead, Dan Davis. The amazing Dan Davis on drums, and then my buddy Rob Keller on bass. So that was 16 drag. So when we did this record back in 2017, it was at the Fidel Auditorium in Kernersville, and that was the first time that I've been in a real recording studio. And it was awesome, and it's a great place because it's very, the way it's set up is very, you can be relaxed yet creative, and they got so many toys in there. There's a track where I played played toy piano.
0: Oh my God, I love that.
1: Played some like synthesizers and stuff. Played a Whirly that had a key sticking, so every time I play, I would have to put my finger underneath and pull it up.
0: That's so good.
1: And you can kind of hear it just on the track. The chord is played, and then I play a second later because then I'm trying to like lift the, really the keys up. But we did it that way, and it was fun. You know, it was creative and it was fun, and we just like trying new things. All right, let's do this, even though this thing doesn't work. Let's just see if we can make it work.
0: That's amazing.
1: So yeah, it was awesome.
0: I love that. What a great band too. And you guys are still playing?
1: No. That kind of ended around 2018.
0: I'm like right on it.
1: Kenny moved up to Woodstock, New York. He's living up there. He makes it down here. Like he's going to do a house show.
0: Okay.
1: Here in Carrboro, Nick Langston's house.
0: I love that. Nick does some great shows.
1: Yeah. So if you want to check out, I think it's him and his wife. They're doing like it's more like old timey kind of music, I think. But they're great. If you want to check them out, Nick is hosting a house show at his house. I don't have all the details, like the date and all that stuff, but you can find it online.
0: That's awesome.
1: But yeah.
0: I love that. Well, I love Nick, too. He's such a great musician and a good guy.
1: Oh, yeah.
0: And I love that he's doing house concerts, and that's good. And, you know, I want to put another plug in for the Dolly tribute that's coming up that Abby, my daughter, and I are doing. Frank Heath, I put something on Facebook. I said, when Frank Heath asks, the answer is always yes. But Abby's been working with him for the last couple of years. I worked with him for about a year, and I just love him. I think he's amazing. And I have, like, super, super respect. And you were talking about Kenny Roby like being the best songwriter walking the earth in the triangle or whatever, and I think Frank's, like, the smartest person I've ever met in my life. But and really good music promoter, like really, really good. But anyway, he emailed us and said, do you guys want to do something? And I was like, yes, in like 2 seconds after I got the email, because I live on my phone. And and I said, yes. And I started thinking about, oh, you know, how are we going to do this? What are we going to do? And so Abby's going to do a set of people closer to her age. I'm just going to say it. I'm her mom. So, you know. But I was really young. I was 22 when I had her. So, I'm going to do a set of all of us old folks who've been around for a long, long time, but we are really weathered and great musicians.
1: So, seasoned.
0: Yeah, there we go. So I'm really excited. I don't have any details yet, and I've got to hope and pray that we pick a day that everybody that we have on our list can do this. Now, it's not going to be like epic, like the 70 people and that sort of thing, but Lewis is going to do this. Emma Davis, who is Dan Davis's wife.
1: Amazing singer.
0: I know. Oh, my God. What a voice. Yeah. And great person and good songwriter. Talk about great songwriter. Yeah. And let's see, David Burney, me, and my new, it's not new to me, fun band called Knee Deep. And I'm really excited about that. And we're going to come in the studio at some point. And And then I can't even remember who all, Kimmy Tuttle Wilson and some other people, but we were just sort of in the very early planning stages. But it's not going to be like the thing that Danny and Jeff Hart, or maybe it was Jeff Hart and me, and I don't know if Danny was involved, Danny Gotham, but we did, we reenacted what was the George Harrison, Bangladesh?
1: Oh, the concert in Bangladesh.
0: Yeah, at the Cradle years ago.
1: Oh,
0: like,
1: wow.
0: Oh,
1: yeah.
0: My God. Oh, 75 musicians in my basement at my old house in Durham. It was nuts. And they weren't obviously all there at the same time, but there was a lot of people outside. But that was a cool thing. That was Jeff Hart. He was like the king of those kind of tributes for a long time. He's really super talented person. Anyway.
2: You do these things so everybody shows up.
0: It's so great.
2: You're usually one of the coolest musicians that show up.
1: But we've been doing the Stax tribute with Lance White.
0: We did a couple of those.
1: Yeah, that's got a ton of people.
0: Yeah. And the Beatles shows, Danny Gotham and I and Willie Painter did one of them with Danny too. But Danny and I have done two or three of those. And I chose the old Beatles set and he chose a new Beatles set, or maybe Willie had the new Beatles set. And I was like, old Beatles are going to win, you know. But all those things that we do as a group of musicians are, I think, is, you know, everybody has a lot of fun doing them, and I think that's so important. And so, anyway, we're doing a Dolly tribute at some point, and maybe in the new venue up the street.
1: Ooh.
0: So, I'm really super excited about that. We'll see.
1: Nice.
0: But now I've been taking all the time up talking about all the cool stuff we do. So, you got anything you can say in 2 seconds? No. You have anything you want to ask Lewis anything more, Sean?
2: I'm just very happy that you're here. Where are you playing next? Before the Carver Music Fest?
1: I have to pull out my calendar.
2: Oh my goodness! You got practice after this?
1: I do. Well, this Friday I'm going. Robert Sledge and I and Jess Klein are going up to somewhere just south of Roanoke, Virginia. We're going to it's called the Front Porch Fest, I think.
2: Oh.
1: We're gonna do that. Then after that, when I get back, head on over to Ocracoke for the weekend to play with my surf rock band.
0: Okay.
1: A couple of days there. We have some All Y'all Country All Stars things happening at the Cradle. It's the Grand Y'all Opry coming up. Bar band is playing two hopscotch things, which is coming up. We're doing a day show, the Jack the Radio Day Show at Slim's, and then we're doing the All Y'all Country Showcase at the Poorhouse Sunday evening. And that's just in next weekend.
2: Last time you all did the day party at Slim's during hopscotch, the line to get in was like two blocks long.
0: Oh, my God. That's insane.
2: Yeah.
0: Okay. That's never happened.
1: But that wasn't because of us. That was because of the bar band.
0: Yeah, somebody said, Sting is in there.
1: Yeah.
2: Well, Sledge was there.
0: Sledge.
2: Yeah. You got to get him in.
0: Sledgy Pants. We call him, people that really know him call him Sledgy Pants.
1: Yeah.
0: I'm joking. No, he's great. I love Sledgy Pants. All right, so this is a Charles Latham and the Borrowed Band song.
1: This one is one of my favorites because as far as instrumentation, it's kind of very sparse. And there's no like big solos or anything. But the thing I love is Charles and Abby's voices. They sound so good together. They complement each other so well. And Abby, you know, is an amazing singer.
0: Yeah.
1: She is just, you know, incredible.
0: Yeah.
1: And so both of them, they just have this like thing going on. Like when we do shows without Abby, you know, we always, not the same, but we always devolve into just teenage boys wanting to play ska, you know, and reggae. So Abby is the glue that holds us together and keeps us in check.
2: And she's so intuitive watching her with Charles playing.
1: Absolutely. Yeah.
2: Twice? Are we talking about Twice?
1: No, this is Gone for Good.
0: Yes.
1: Which, you know, it's a great showcase to Charles's songwriting. You know, it's an amazing song. I think this is, we play this well as a band. You know, it's sparse, but it grooves and, I really like it. But the thing that really does it for me are their voices. They just sound so good together.
0: Good.
1: Yeah.
0: Okay. So you give it like a 90, what is it? What was that American Bandstand? I give this a 90 or whatever. Okay, I don't know.
1: Give it a 99.9.
0: And that's it. Okay. Here we go. Gone for Good with Charles Latham and the Borough Bin. And thank you, Luis Rodriguez, for joining us today.
1: Thank you both.
0: We will play this over and over in September.
2: And thanks for your wife for being such an awesome
1: person.
2: Sharing you with the world.
1: Yeah, I cannot do what I do without her support for sure. 100 million percent.
0: And thank you, all the musicians that hire Luis. And,
1: yes, thank you.
0: And keep him off the streets. That's right. And thank you, Sean, for being here. And thanks, everybody,
1: for
0: listening.
1: Thank you, Rebecca. Thank you for having me.
0: Yeah, happy to be here. So okay, here we go. Charles Latham and the Borough Bin. We'll see you next time at the State of the Arts, 103.5 FM, WCOM, in downtown Comical Carborough.
2: We got Hank and Patty.
0: Oh, that's right.
2: Hank and Patty next Thursday.
0: Why don't you say
2: Patty in the Current.
0: Okay.
2: And they'll be playing at Wide Open, which will be in Raleigh, the following weekend, October 2nd.
0: Yeah. Okay. And then who else is coming?
2: And we have Christopher Holt, who is a fresco artist.
0: That's it.
2: Oh, yeah. We're switching arts.
0: Yeah, you won't be able to see his art.
2: It's all around us.
1: Live painting on the radio.
0: Yeah. It's like watching paint dry. That's what they say. Okay. Here we go. We're really going to play the song now. Thank you, Luis. Thank you.
1: Thank you all.
0: See you all soon. Bye.
1: My pleasure.

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0: We just finished State of the Arts, and I am absolutely thrilled. Today's show is going to be all about a new wonderful book that's out, Aging for Beginners, and I have the author. And it's really funny. We had a funny conversation how I should introduce him. We have Alfred Vincent here, who actually goes by the pen name Leroy Elder. And he recently, so I was asking him, do I call you Alfred or do I call you Leroy? And he kindly said I could call him either one. But we have this great new book, Aging for Beginners, Insights and Strategies on Aging Gracefully. The book focuses on healthy aging, emotional resilience, and practical wisdom that can help older adults navigate the challenges and opportunities for later life with greater confidence and peace of mind. My goodness, that is so much. I'm getting comfortable.
1: What a great description.
0: What a great description that you shared with me. I can't thank you enough. I am thrilled to get into it with you. We have been, Alfred and I have been best friends now for almost 10 minutes. There's so much I want to ask him about. And I was like, no, I'm not going to ask you now until we get on air. So, but before I start diving into Aging for Beginners, we need to give a shout out to WCOMLP Chapel Hill Carborough for hosting our weekly Aging Well Together show. 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I was with them yesterday. They ran a great health and wellness fair over at the Passmore Center in Hillsborough. 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OrangeCountyNC.gov. Alfred, I always have to say NC at the end, and we're going to talk, and you've shared a little bit. You've lived all over the place, and so if people just put Orange County, they end up in
1: California.
0: They do end up in California, and that has happened to folks. 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My fabulous co-host, Alicia Reed, she's not with me. I know she's had a lot of family responsibilities. I'm hoping she comes in at some point today. I'm not sure if you're getting her live with Afternoon Talk with Alicia or an encore show, but we love Alicia. She's one of the extraordinary wellness instructors over with the county. She's an amazing community volunteer. I miss her terribly. We haven't been able to do lots of shows together this summer, but please listen to her show right after. And for me, I'm Heather Altman. I've spent almost 30 years working in aging services and supports. I help older adults and their families connect with resources in our community. I've been a caregiver for older family members, and at 55, I'm focusing on my own changing needs, so I'm super invested in how we are all aging well together. Alicia, I see you. My wonderful Alicia, I was just loving on you. Alicia just came in, and hopefully she'll get on the microphone soon. I was just loving on you and saying how much I miss you. So get all comfy. Alicia, perfect timing.
2: Hey.
0: We did the welcome.
1: I heard you.
0: And now, did you hear me loving on you on air?
1: I said I'm a killer.
0: And I was telling Alfred, we were talking about who our listeners are, and I'm like, you know, Alicia's got quite the fan base. Normally our listeners are Alicia's friends. So Alicia's friends.
1: Today they're yours.
0: I know. And I'm super excited to introduce everyone to Alfred Vincent. And Alfred also goes by the pen name Leroy Elder, author of Aging for Beginners, Insights and Strategies on Aging Gracefully. And as I said before, the book focuses on healthy aging, emotional resilience, practical wisdom that can help older adults navigate the challenges and opportunities of later life with greater confidence and peace of mind. I actually had the opportunity to read the book. Alfred dropped off a copy. This is really fun, and this is why we were late starting the show. We were coming in, and Jacques Menache, our wonderful station manager, founder, fabulousness, I was telling him, oh, this is Alfred, a.k.a. Leroy Elder, who wrote this book, and because Alfred had dropped off a copy for me at the studio, Jacques saw it. He's like, yeah, I've been reading your book. I'm like, but I took it. He's like, no, I went on Amazon, bought your book. I love it. So he's got two fans. I read the book.
1: Wonderful, and I can't wait. My mother's a heavy reader. She'll read this while I'm talking. Yeah. I can't wait to let her see it.
0: So, okay, so we got to get all That's into great. Alfred. What I really like about the book, it has got such positive messages and a positive framing and practical strategies that encourage healthy living, emotional well-being, social connection, purposeful engagement in later life. Anyway, welcome, Alfred, a.k.a. Leroy.
2: Thank you. It's great to be here.
0: Yeah, we're going to get you closer to the mic. Here, we'll bring the microphone closer to you because we want everyone to hear your beautiful voice and read, of course, your...
2: How's that?
0: Oh, it's wonderful. Okay, so I'm going to dive into your book. I want to... There's so much to dive into, and there's lots of great messages, and I love how you framed it. But first, we want to learn more about you. And you and I were talking a few minutes ago. I'm like, oh, I have so many questions, but I want to wait till we do it on air. So tell us a little bit about you and your background and what motivated you to become an author.
2: Oh, my.
0: And I started by saying, where are you from? And then that led to questions that I already know to ask follow-up.
2: Well, I'm a veteran. I did some time in the military. I've worked at, I think, every single level of government from city, county, state to federal. My primary career was with the Department of State. I spent 26 years with the State Department, traveled. Luckily, and I was extremely fortunate to have such a great job and such great colleagues. So I've literally traveled the world. I've lived and worked in 12 different countries.
0: Oh, my God. Okay. And I had heard just a little bit about that before we got started, because I said, you know, are you in Chapel Hill? And I know you shared you were in Durham. And I said, have you always been in Durham? And that's when you said, I worked for the State Department. So did you live in D.C.? Was that your... were you based out of here?
2: I lived in Falls Church, and that was sort of my home base, and I'd come back and forth between assignments. But now that I'm retired, Durham is where we put down roots, and I live in a Del Webb community, which is a 55 and older community with all the...
0: I love those, yeah.
2: Yeah, and those are, I think, extremely good for seniors because it gets to what I mentioned in the book, which is be with your tribe.
0: Yeah.
2: You know, be with people who have the same ideas, the same experiences, the same kinds of issues.
0: You create a community that's so supportive.
2: And it's such a great community. It really is. And there are six Del Webbs in North Carolina.
0: I've been around, I think, two of them. So real quickly, I'm going to ask a question. You can decide if you can answer it. Can you tell us what you did for the State Department, or is that confidential?
2: No.
0: I could tell you, but then I'd have to kill you.
2: I was in the security end of it, so I was a security attaché. I was responsible for security at the embassy, which is a difficult job.
0: Which embassy?
2: Well, the ones that I was assigned to. So
0: I want to do a whole show about this. This is like the diplomat.
2: A two-year tour or a three-year tour, depending on the country, and then you go to another country.
0: What? Okay, wait. What embassies did you provide security for? So for the U.S. embassy in other countries.
2: In other countries.
0: So which countries were you stationed?
2: Well, I started in Ankara, Turkey, where I met my wife.
0: Which is all over the news right now because of the president's recent visit. Okay,
2: exactly.
0: Ankara. Okay.
2: Then I went to Lusaka, Zambia.
0: Okay.
2: After that, Bonn, Germany, when Bonn was still the capital.
0: Oh, go on. This is fast.
2: Almaty, Kazakhstan, Yaoundé, Cameroon. Where after that? Sarajevo.
0: You were just... Mm. Okay. I would love to have... coffee with you. And my husband used to do a lot of work internationally. And so this is sort of so fascinating.
2: Sure.
0: And I want to pick up on well, first of all, this is what I'm thinking. I'd already asked you a question offline, which, as I said, I don't like to ask questions offline because then it messes with me. But I did ask you the question, have you written other books?
2: No.
0: And you had said no, but I'm telling you right now, I would like to see another book on your visits and being stationed in all these different countries. I mean, and then it becomes a Netflix series because, I mean, think about it. The diplomat, they're all over and all these. Okay, that's. But you said you met your wife in Turkey.
2: Yes.
0: Is she Turkish?
2: She's Turkish. Yeah, and I think that was. It's been kind of fascinating for me because, of course, she's a U.S. citizen. And you see our country through somebody else's eyes. And so... She was born in Turkey, raised in Turkey, and when we got married, she came to the United States. She got her citizenship. She worked for the State Department for her entire career. So, but that process of coming to another country for the first time, kind of leaving your family and absorbing a new culture, I thought it was just kind of fascinating to watch and to be a part of, actually.
0: I can imagine. I have 7 international exchange student daughters that I've watched come in and see. I mean, first you get past the like, oh my gosh, pizzas are so big and cheeseburgers and blue jeans and, you know, all the kind of surface things about culture. But then watching them integrate more, seeing the communication styles and all that. Oh my gosh, I'm so ready for your next book. So you retired, I'm assuming, because I want to get to the point now that what motive, and you told me a little bit, but where, because I'm still trying to see the through line. Like, you've done all this really intense cross-cultural international work, and at some point you decided to talk about the aging journey. Where did that connect?
2: Yeah, I think originally I wanted to write a book of fiction and blend in my travels and my experience.
0: I could see that. That's the next book.
2: Do you want to be my publisher?
0: Uh-oh. I know nothing about that. I can be your cheerleader. Alicia and I are good cheerleaders. You can do it.
1: You can do it.
0: Her whole show, Afternoon Talk with Alicia, is an hour-long motivation.
1: You can
0: it's
1: do
0: a
1: it.
0: Motivational show.
1: I bet you can do it.
0: Yeah.
2: But I think when I hit retirement, I was very, very curious about, so what comes next?
0: Mm-hmm.
2: What should I be doing with the rest of my life? And it gradually led to doing a little bit of research on aging. What do I have to look forward to? What is the whole aging thing? How can I have as much meaning and activity in life as I did in the first half of my life?
0: Mm-hmm.
2: And so the research really prompted the book. Because as I was writing along, I said, you know, this really needs to be shared. I think a lot of people don't realize that when they retire, there's a whole another chapter there. There's the first half of their life, and then there's a second half to your life. And the second half really is trying to find meaning. The first half of your life is kids and marriage and work and colleagues and you know, your life is planned. And then all of a sudden...
0: We're on the hamster wheel and acquiring, I need a couch.
2: Then you're retired and, oh my God, you wake up one morning and it's, gee, now what do I do? And it's not enough to say, you know, you've got all this time now.
0: Just travel. Or,
2: I mean, find some meaning and do things and volunteer and get involved in life and don't just sit back and watch yourself grow old.
0: Well, I love, and something you said to me, and I want to get back to this issue of research, so don't let me lose my own tangent, but I was listening to our few minutes beforehand. The State Department actually did something sort of unique to start you on your retirement path. And if you could share with that, because the little bit I learned, I was like, that's cool.
2: Sure. So, I don't know if they do it anymore because there's been a change in administrations and all of that. But
0: they might have classified it as waste now, but it's such a cool thing that they did. All right, so tell our listeners.
2: They would have a 60-day retirement seminar where the first 30 days, the guest speakers came in and talked about the rest of your life. And mm-hmm. we had authors, mm-hmm. and we had people who volunteered from Make-A-Wish Foundation,
1: right.
2: And we had people from all segments of society. How do you volunteer? And what are the opportunities to volunteer? And what are the things you always wanted to do? Well, you can do those now. And so it kind of led you on the path to, oh my gosh, you know, all the things I wanted to do, but I was too busy working, I can do now.
0: Mm-hmm.
2: You know, if you always wanted to learn to play the guitar, you always wanted to learn photography, what is stopping you now? And so that was sort of the beginning of getting interested. Why don't you write a book?
0: Yeah.
2: And I thought, yeah. And that led to the research about aging and then eventually led to
0: the book. And so for the research that you started, and by the way, I just want to shout out, I know that was sort of state-sponsored, but government-sponsored, or in another way you would call it employer-sponsored transition support, you know, going into retirement.
2: Yes.
0: I love that. It's what, I did the shout out to Orange County Department on Aging. I think there's a lot of community groups or government-sponsored in a county way that helps local older adults kind of rethink the next chapter.
2: Sure.
0: But I love that you were in this really organized program and a lot of, like, we have peer learning and these continuing ed groups. So the research that you did you start out just personally, like you were personally researching for next steps and then you gathered so much information, you're like, this should be a book for others? Or because you keep saying you did research, and how did that? Because that's a big component of your book also that I loved.
2: Well, in college, I was working for the California State Medical Board.
0: Okay.
2: And one of my papers was on physician-patient relationship.
0: Mm-hmm.
2: And I thought, boy, I really need to expand on that because that's something that I could have done at least a chapter, maybe more, on how that can improve and what people need
0: to
2: do with their
0: whole
2: what they can do about their own health care. And so I did a paper on that, and I had to research that. And I sent questionnaires out to people who were patients, of course. And I sent questionnaires to doctors. And when I decided to write the book, I went up into the attic and started going through my old stuff, and I couldn't find my paper.
0: Oh. Now.
2: So I had to start all over again.
1: Oh.
2: But the research, I think, was a lot easier because there are a ton of books on the market on aging. And a lot of them are about diet and a lot about exercise. And this is sort of, this gives you a little bit of everything.
0: You know, I'm glad you offered that. I'm sorry to interrupt because I wasn't sure how to ask that question, and so I'm glad that you offered. There are a lot of books out there. So,
2: a ton. There's another book called Aging for Beginners.
0: I know. I found it when I was looking. I was curious to see if I could find it on Amazon. So I am curious about, well, and you started to answer when I interrupt. What was it that you're like, I know there's a lot out there in this space, but I think something that it was it that you wanted to pull it all together? When I interrupted, you say this has a little bit on a lot of topics. It's like the charcuterie board book.
2: Yeah.
0: Or a poo-poo platter, as we used to order at Chinese food. Like, you have a little bit of a number of topics.
2: Exactly.
0: So is that what you saw that was different?
2: Yeah, and the research is so much easier now. You know, when you were in college, we'd go to the library and spend hours and
0: just
2: hours
0: finding the book and the card catalog.
2: Guide to periodical literature.
0: Microfiche.
2: Look at magazine
1: microfiche.
2: The whole thing in hours and hours. Now.
0: Oh, ChatGPT, you could just say, write a book, Aging for Beginners.
2: Well, yeah, but now you have a topic and the resources are immense.
1: Already there.
0: Yes.
2: And they're quick. And so you have to organize your thoughts as to what you want to write about. And then you start out and you write. You know, chapter one is what's the aging process? Why do we age?
1: Mm-hmm.
2: Why do some people live longer than other people? And then you take it from there. Then the next chapter is wellness and you know, what about diet? What about exercise? And so I kind of took it one step at a time, and the research was certainly a lot easier than I remember in going
0: yes.
2: into the library and poring over volumes and volumes of material.
0: I get that. And what I loved about this book is it is a mile wide. It's a little bit more than an inch deep.
2: Mm-hmm. Yeah.
0: But it's sort of like a series of very easy to digest small pieces. It's like a series of, you know, 100 different topics, but you really do. So for our readers for our listeners, because we're not a TV show, you don't see it in front of us. There's the contents. You've got, as you said, the understanding the aging process, and then the first chapter, second chapter, embracing a healthy lifestyle, third chapter, managing physical and mental health, fourth chapter, cultivating social connections and community, fifth, technological adaptation and innovation, sixth, rediscovering passion, pursuing new dreams, seven, financial and legal preparedness, and then eight, preparing for the future. So you, and then within it, lots of things. And you do just give like just the right amount. There's like mm-hmm. a Goldilocks thing. Like I was looking at it, and you give just a page on demystifying the biological changes, but you actually give real information. Like I read things, and maybe I should be embarrassed to admit it because I've been in aging services for 30 years, but the way that you just do a quick, here's a little something about what's going on biologically. I learned something I didn't know. Here's a little something about psychological shifts, but you give it in a page so you don't exhaust.
1: Mm-hmm.
0: It's not overwhelming, right. So people can get just enough, or they can just skip ahead to a topic that's more. I like your the
2: or,
0: way you
2: or
0: broke
2: more,
0: it down.
2: More important, they can find the reference in the back and take that link and plug it into their web browser and get additional information
0: if they want to go deeper.
2: If they want to go deeper, yes.
0: But I love it because it's just these sort of little bits of information that is valuable, though. I mean, it's meaningful information. You don't do overarching, like, yeah, there's a lot of things changing with our body, and that's what our body ages. No, you sort of get into a little bit more cellularly. Yeah, but
2: I think if you go too deep, I think people
1: kind of lose
2: their eyes and they lose interest. So mm-hmm. you hit the high points, and the link is there. If you want to go further, then plug the link into your computer and you'll have more information.
0: And you can go. And I showed Alicia, I showed Alfred how I was having fun reading his book, and I was like a student again. I was underlying what strikes me about this book, and I have lots of questions still, is the positivity. And so I kept focusing on these quotes, like as at the end of the demystifying the biological changes in aging, there's a line, and this is how it is just wrapped in positivity and not toxic positivity. It's just like, this is going to be okay, folks. And so you said, so here's to embracing each day with optimism and open arms as you embrace the future. And I mean, Alicia, you would love how this book is framed, because everything is framed like, yeah, this is going on. Let's not let it break us. It's going to be okay. This sort of and now that I've spent some time with you, you exude, and you are in welcome company of people who, you know, if you have a choice, let's be positive, even
2: exactly.
0: Not overly unrealistic, and clearly if you're in security background, but that these are things that we can face head on, and it will be okay.
2: Yeah.
0: Even if it's not okay, it will be okay. So, okay.
2: And I think that's, you know, you were speaking about the little bit I have about science, and science still hasn't drawn the connection between

0: genetics. Go
1: so,
0: on.
1: So the issue, that's 25%. Mm-hmm. My dad died at 99.
0: Hmm. Wow, yeah.
1: And so the 25% is genetic, but the other 75% is your physiology, your diet, your exercise, and believe it or not, your brain, how positive you are and what you think about life and how you approach life. And so a positive person, I would say, has a better chance in terms of longevity than a person who doesn't carry that enthusiasm, that getting up in the morning and saying, wow, what am I doing today? I'm volunteering at the library, or I'm teaching kids, or I'm doing something meaningful.
0: I got to wake up today, not to be whatever, and I was excited to be with you
1: today. You've got the radio show.
0: I was with a wonderful colleague right beforehand, and then got to be with you, and I was looking forward to it. I think for people that, for whom the word positivity can be a turnoff, or I hang out with a lot of people for whom I know I got to be careful because it's not their MO. I think there are other words that could also describe it, which is, and for your fourth book, if we're keeping track now, this issue of resilience.
2: Right.
0: So
2: yes.
0: I've heard things that it's not that you have to approach, there are things that not everything is all wonderful. I mean, our cancers, our traumatic death. Like, there's problems in the world, but that approaching it with a sense of resilience and trying to not have it. I don't know. I think there might be other words for those for whom they need it, because there's a lot in it. I'm just doing a word salad that has some depth. And I think that you're getting to meaning and purpose, and where you can make an active choice.
2: Mm-hmm.
0: I mean, this is Afternoon Talk with Alicia. Alicia, what are you thinking of?
2: I'm going to talk about this next. I'm going to talk about your book next. But,
1: I'm stealing your thunder here.
2: I love it. But Heather was saying it's almost like you have a group of people who you can't be positive with. You can't say that, oh, it's going to be all right. That, like I did, take care. You have those people who are always going to come up against the life itself because they're there. But then you have us. They're like, hey. But you got up this morning. Hey, the sun is shining.
0: That's it. It's not that everything's going to be wonderful.
2: Right.
0: Everything's probably going to be a hot mess. But we'll be together.
2: Right.
0: And, let's just try to...
1: there have been actual scientific experiments with that. And I remember the story about this sailor that was on an aircraft carrier. And the door opened. He was pushed into the ocean.
0: Oh.
1: And the aircraft carrier is noisy. And it went on and didn't know he was there. And so he's there alone in the ocean for 3 days.
2: Mm.
1: And he kept telling myself, do you know what? This is the United States Navy.
0: They're
1: looking for me right now. And they're going to find me because they know exactly where the ship has been. And they've got helicopters flying around. And even though I'm in the middle of, like, the Indian Ocean, they are going to find me. And that positivity carried him through.
0: And
1: he didn't say, oh, no, I'm finished.
2: Mm-hmm.
1: And he sinks. No, he fought. Every single second. And so there's been actual scientific experiments with animals in that regard. And it's really amazing that the mind can really control the body. And there's not enough we know about that.
0: Okay, so for your now fifth book. So in the book that you did write, in this first book, well, let's go back to it. I am curious because you're clearly a wealth of knowledge and you seem the other value is this value of curiosity and you clearly have that. How did you decide? Your book covers health, finances, relationships, technology, independence. Social connectedness. How did you decide what made it into the book? Like, how did you decide how to structure the book, what made it into the book and what didn't? I'm curious about your process.
1: Yeah, like they teach you in college, you first start with an outline.
0: Yes.
1: And you put down what you want. And then after the outline, you conduct research, which is kind of your filler.
0: Yeah, your table of contents is a great... I should show it to my daughter who's in college. It's a great example of an outline.
1: Yeah.
0: Here's the way that I'm... But even how you thought about it, did you just...
1: Yeah.
0: Was that from your own research, or did you sit down and say in your own life, hey, these are the things that are big. I want to make sure I have a chapter on...
1: Yeah, they're... From my own research and from practical experience.
0: Mm-hmm. Yeah, you earned it.
1: from retiring. And, you know, when you listen to scientists discuss aging, you know, they talk about the six habits.
2: Mm-hmm.
1: And the six habits are really

0: really all mentioned in the book, staying physically active, keeping the mind engaged, maintaining strong social connections, eating for longevity, mm-hmm. having a purpose every day, and never stop personal growth. Those are the six things that I think most experts agree on. And so that was sort of my model for...
1: Got it. So a framework and then...
0: Framework for building, and each one of those practically is a chapter.
1: Yes. And then I think you... I don't know what word, overlaid, or the issue about financial, legal, and technology are kind of, you overlaid that on, because those have its own chapter, which feels like to me an add-on to those.
0: Those aren't real detailed, and I think for those, it's, you know, you need a will, you need estate planning, you need to talk to your family about legacy, you need to sit, and that... The last chapter was the most difficult chapter because it's planning for the end. Oh. And when I was writing it, I admit to being a little bit of a wreck because I lived that whole experience while I was writing it. And for families, and it's this has got to be the most difficult thing, but it's very, very important, is you gather your family together when it's time, and you sit down with all of them, and you say very clearly to them, these are my wishes, and I want to discuss all of them with you, and I want everybody to be good with these wishes, because when I'm gone, I want everything to go very smoothly. There's going to be enough grief in the family, but I want everybody to know exactly what I want. And you can even leave a videotape and sort of guide people along with their process. But that's extremely important, and it's something that's extremely difficult.
1: I hear you. And this is where I will say back lovely. And it's the place where myself and Alicia and a lot of my colleagues live in daily, because that's so much of, and that's where both the professional and the personal, I was talking the other day to someone how with me, they're completely blurred. But because so much of my work is on advanced care planning and end of life planning and care work, Alicia also is in that world. And we're both in that world, both with our professional and working with so many older adults personally. So for us, we don't avoid it. We just dive right in. But that's why we've had shows on creating your legacy and lots of colleagues. And that's why people love us and also hate us at cocktail parties.
2: Yeah, but there's a group out there. They're called the Death.
1: Seen that group? I just accepted an invitation. I'm going to speak at the Death Fair.
2: That's right.
1: I was asked to be a panelist. Chatham County's having a Death Fair on November 7th. I'm going to be one of the
2: positive,
1: panelists.
2: It's very positive, though. A couple of people had gone, and we have to get more open and comfortable with it. I'm glad to let me know.
1: Yeah, I don't know much. I got the email. I got asked. I said, yes, I'm in town.
2: Big.
1: Let's do it.
2: It's big.
1: So I think I love that you added it. I'm sorry it was challenging, but your ability to put these things down in a really non-threatening way. Mm-hmm. And it's not, and readers, I know we talked about the positivity. It is not like, it's not over, like, again, it's not toxically positive. It's just like, it's like a warm hug, this book. Like, it's going to be okay. Here are some things you should think about. Here are ways that you can make this better. Here are things you can strengthen yourself, strengthen your community. Here are things to look at. And I kept having fun, like, highlighting, I love how you put this. I love how you put that. So, were there things that you came across that you're like, yeah, I'm not putting this in the book? It's kind of a funny question, but as you were deciding what got included, was there something that you're like, this is going to take us down a pathway that's either too deep into one topic, or I don't want to touch this? Which is a funny thing to ask online if you're like, oh, there's something.
0: I think the end, you know, people get uncomfortable talking about their own mortality.
1: Yes.
0: And they don't want to talk about it. And it's kind of a fact of life. And so I didn't want to dwell on that, but I did want to mention it, along with, you know, the will. And politics and religion you won't find in the book, because the publisher said, this is not going to be about politics, and it's not going to be about religion.
1: And to use a religious term, let's just make it agnostic in the sense, right? Right? There's a term, right? Something that's not, which it means in the business sense. Hey, like let's just put it out there. Okay.
0: When I talk to groups, I say, don't ask me any political questions. Like, what do I think about Medicare and funding of Medicare?
1: Can I ask you offline?
0: Yeah, you can ask me offline. I'd be happy to give you my political opinion offline.
1: Okay, great.
0: But don't ask me about politics, and certainly
1: as part of the
0: don't ask me about religion. Although, okay, I wanted to write something about religion,
1: what about
0: but I didn't.
1: Book six. For book six, politics, and book seven, six, religion.
2: You have a
0: religion, and
2: here.
0: Religion and your life.
1: Yeah. Okay. So we've got it all set up. But okay, I'm gonna weave in, and that's a pun considering what I'm about to say, another quote that I loved from your book. And I think this again speaks to the approach with the book. Aging is not a one-size-fits-all experience either. It's a vibrant tapestry woven with diverse threads of individual stories. Oh, I love that. That's so good. And then you sort of get into it about folks relish retirement by
0: sure.
1: some travel,
0: sure.
1: some dive into new hobbies, others continue working or volunteering. And so I think you do try to, I can see why you stayed away from anything that might alienate your audience and by saying, hey, it's not one size fits all, but I want to use you wanted to hit all the possible threads of the people to, yeah.
0: Yeah. I didn't put any humor in, although there is one section.
2: And I like humor.
1: Okay, so for your ninth book, it's going to be more of a comedy commentary?
0: My wife and I were updating our will, and everybody, of course, and that's in the book, should look at their will because things change in your life.
1: Yes.
0: And there are new kids and new grandkids and new
1: yes.
0: people in the family. And so my wife and I were at the attorney's office, and we were talking about disposition of your final remains. And I said to my wife, you know, maybe I should be cremated. And she said, how about next Thursday? So she's got this incredible wit.
1: Okay, that's
0: I kind of took me back, but the attorney laughed so hard he almost fell out of his chair.
1: That's a good, but that's got
0: that's
1: some
0: the
1: timing.
0: Only,
1: she's
0: yeah,
1: impressive.
0: That's pure timing. And I included it in the book because I thought it was funny.
1: So what you did include in the book, so we talked a bit about the framework and the topics and your thought process and then how you added research. What I wanted to ask about, oh, wait, I just lost about, okay, was you also started to add not too much, but just enough, some personal stories or stories of people you know to add.
0: Yes.
1: And so how did you decide what stories to add to go to enhance the commentary you were making and the research? Because you do infuse a overview. Each thing had a kind of each section had overview commentary, a bit about research, and then a personal story to help back it up. So you have a nice structure. Who made it into the book, and how did you decide? And
0: oh my gosh, one of the smartest men I ever met was. Vernon Walters, who was a United Nations ambassador, director of the CIA, a man who spoke six languages fluently.
1: Okay.
0: And he was like somebody that you'd read about in the Reader's Digest, my most unforgettable character, because he was wicked smart.
1: Uh-huh. Mm.
0: And one day he came to my office, and he just started chatting. And he said, you know, he said, I grew up in Normandy, and I went back there, and I remembered the houses and the names of the people and the shops and where everything was. And he goes, but when I woke up this morning, I couldn't remember where I put my glasses.
1: Mm-hmm.
0: And I used that to illustrate the short-term memory. As we get older,
1: yes.
0: that begins to dissipate. But he said my long-term memory, and he used that example, was fantastic.
1: Mm.
0: But my short-term memory about what happened yesterday or my glasses or this or that. And it's not a sign of Alzheimer's. It's something that occurs naturally. Is people, even now, my wife does this, I do this, I walk into a room and it's like, why
1: yes.
0: am I here?
1: The classic.
0: The
1: house.
0: Classic.
1: Yeah.
0: But that's not Alzheimer's.
1: No.
0: And I shouldn't worry. Mm-hmm. And I have a link to the Alzheimer's, understanding that. And so, but I used him to illustrate that short-term memory thing, because he was one of the smartest men you would ever meet, but he couldn't remember where he put his glasses.
1: Yeah. Well, and so you do that throughout. So were there folks that were like, Alfred, don't put me in your book? Or were they, like, did you get permission or you
0: no,
1: saw something?
0: I
1: or
0: just,
1: you're like, I will
0: I just used them because, you know, names are, I mean, Jane, for example.
1: Got it. But if
0: Jane,
1: I see a book
0: Jane
1: about...
0: Jane is not going to come up to me and say... Is that me?
1: Yeah. So in
0: did
1: your
0: you
1: fifth book, when
0: me?
1: You talk about 55-year-old Heather did this, I'll be like, Alfred, that was me.
0: That was me.
1: But so you did. So I wanted to let the listeners know, hopefully future readers, that you do infuse personal stories throughout to make it. I think what it also does is it opens up that vulnerability and that comfort. The more we can just talk about things, and then it normalizes these conversations, sure. Whether on any of these topics, there's certain topics that everyone's like, oh, stop talking about your health issues at dinner. But there's other issues that we don't talk much about. Finding meaning and purpose, loneliness. And there's been a lot more talk about that and people being comfortable just saying, you know, I'm a little, and I meet with plenty of folks at home, and dude, tell me, you know, I'm lonely, and I'd like more ways. And so I think these deeper things that by putting it out there and then now going around and having these conversations normalizes it, and people, would you mind, if this is not too confidential, you have some numbers to yourself, would you mind sharing how old you are? Because you're living some of these things.
0: Not at all. I'm 79.
1: You're 79. And so what we like to do on the Aging Well Together show is not just share interesting, like this is a great book, but the fact that you yourself are living this resilience and positivity and excitement. Alicia, any questions? Because I still have more questions, but I wanted to see.
2: This is funny. And you're saying making it a comfortable norm. But and I haven't read it yet, but I'm looking through it. And I'm going to talk about it next. So, but I'm going to bring up the word that that's missing. And it's sex. Because did y'all just fall out? It's not. Well, come back.
1: No, I really thought you were going to ask that.
2: Because
1: so he decided not for his 10th book,
2: that's
1: Sex
2: what I was
1: and Older
2: because
1: Adults, because he didn't talk about politics. He didn't talk about religion. He didn't talk about intimacy.
2: And that's a big issue and concern with an older population.
1: I really felt like you were going to ask that.
0: You
1: isn't
0: know,
1: that funny?
0: Why? I'm trying to think what my thought process. I didn't.
2: Because all of a sudden it's a closed door back in that dirty alley thing when we get older and
0: yeah, you know. I don't have a lot of medical stuff in the book.
1: All right, so go on.
0: But yeah,
1: I didn't want to put you on the spot.
0: No, that's a good point. And
2: that's a good book.
0: You can devote a chapter to that. And,
2: right.
0: And one of the things that I don't know if we're going to have time for, but the physician-patient relationship is something I really,
1: the next book
0: really wanted
2: because
0: to get into.
1: There's a lot on that.
0: There's a lot there, and it's
2: a lot of topics
0: stuff
2: that come up there.
1: And so, being able to have those
0: and
1: conversations with your providers about sex
0: naturally
1: and intimacy
0: with your physician, I mean, that's extremely important.
2: Really?
0: It's to bring those concerns, and there are books on that.
1: There's
2: lots of books, but it's just not, it's still not a norm to talk about.
0: I could have had a chapter
2: older.
0: Just sex.
2: Right.
0: Sex when you're younger,
1: you have lots.
0: Sex when you're older.
1: All around the sex, all over the world.
2: Pleasure.
1: I mean, again,
2: you know, it's a biological
0: and then people would buy the book because just because of the sex.
1: I know.
2: Well,
1: see, we're helping you. We are helping you with
2: number?
1: Your next one. It is. Yeah, this is book 10 and 11 and 12. But I think what's really interesting, and I thought about this after last week's guest, and then we're just hitting it out. So last week's guest was on Forest Grove, this new inclusive housing community that's going to be built in the Durham area for adults with disabilities. A really funny thing is happening, listeners. A whole young camp of young people is passing by the station, and we are all waving.
2: It is so
1: sweet. So we had this guest on last week. They're building an inclusive homeowners community, tiny home community. Mm-hmm. And it's going to be for veterans with disabilities, first respondents with disabilities, and also adults with disabilities, because he has an adult son and living independently gets complicated. And so there's a variety of things that are being put in place. And then we started down kind of what we're doing at you, even though Alicia wasn't here, so it was mostly
2: right.
1: Me, going, well, what about this? Are you guys going to offer this service? Going to offer this service? And he's like, no, we're primarily going to be providing housing and a blank canvas and then help what people paint on and is up for them. And I really reflected on this conversation over the next 24 hours. Like, when somebody does something cool, And here I was saying, well, because I was so inspired, if you're going to create this community, well, you know, is this going to be offered? Is this going to be offered? Mm-hmm. And at some point, well, maybe. I mean, but that's, you know, if you take on too much, you can't do it. So it strikes me that here you wrote this great book with like 8 great chapters. We're like, but what about?
2: Yeah.
1: But I think
2: book
1: it is.
2: Number 2, tweet 4.
1: But it seems like you enjoyed the process. So clearly, as we think about what's not in the book, it sounds like some things were intentional. And maybe this goes into my question. As you go around talking about the book, clearly we're bringing up, how has the reception been? Have other people said the same thing about, like, hey, you should talk about more co-housing and different housing and how people aging in place versus living in, like, you live in a community.
2: Because people have partners now.
0: That was certainly the first question I've had about sex.
2: Oh.
1: See, but welcome to the Aging Well Together show.
0: People do ask, how old are you? Because they...
1: Yeah.
0: They want to know
2: how related
0: experiential
1: right. gives you street cred.
2: I want to know if you relate.
0: Do you know from whence you speak?
1: Yes.
0: One woman put her hand up, and I found this kind of interesting. She says, "Well, what makes you an expert?" And I said, "Ma'am, I'm not an expert. All this stuff has been thought about before. I just organized it and organized my thoughts about it and wrote about it. So there is nothing really new about it except my observations on aging and what I feel about it and what scientists generally say about it. And when you put those three things together, hopefully people will take what you say and start to think about it and take it to heart. And in the community that I live in, of course, among my friends and the people I play pickleball with, and you know, somebody will come up to me and say, "So, I've read your book."
1: Yeah,
0: and that's kind of gratifying. Certainly.
1: Yes,
0: and then they'll ask a question. So, why didn't you write about?
1: Oh, there you go. See, and just keep track.
0: And I think I'm my own worst critic, because now I think about the things that I could have written about and said, but you know, in the books that I looked at, and some of them are
1: it's uninviting, it's scary.
0: This is too big, people won't want to read it.
1: I have to say, it is a very attractive site. I'm like, oh, this is not too big. Right. It is inviting in that it's not overwhelming as a size, each chapter.
2: I like the information, it's straight to the point.
1: Yeah.
2: And it's good. When you start getting, you know,
1: and I really, you know what your answer should be? Here's wisecracker. You would say,
0: I'm
1: trying to make as much money as possible. And so I don't want to put it all in one book. I wanted to create as I told Albert before, called the Elder Series. But bump, which is like a double entendre of, and talk for a minute about why the name Leroy Elder.
0: Well,
1: as your pen name.
0: First of all, as you well know, first-time authors don't make any money because publishers, you pay
1: unless
0: for
1: you're running for office and you're well-named.
0: Unless
1: your name pre-written.
0: Is Dan Brown or, you know, they send the limousine for you and all that. No, that doesn't happen with your first book. You pay for the whole kit and caboodle.
1: Yes, this is a self-published book,
0: so
1: correct?
0: So the Leroy Elder came about when I was reading a chapter. Believe it or not, there's information about naming your book online. In fact, there's information about everything online. And one of the things I get into in the book is use the internet as a resource. You can find out a lot about what you want to know in terms of aging on the internet.
2: Mm-hmm.
0: But to get to your question, the thought was, pick a name that evokes a meaning. And when you say elder, you think of somebody that's older and wiser, and may not necessarily be me, but it evokes a thought process. The name Leroy I just picked. So elder was that, as opposed to writing Alfred Vincent, which doesn't really evoke anything. That's the person's name.
1: It's your name.
0: But this is supposed to evoke a
1: and
0: feeling.
1: Elder is a beautiful name. So when you create your other books, it can be called the Elder Series,
0: Elder Series.
1: Is both about Elder
2: the
1: and
2: Elder
1: your
2: series.
1: Name.
0: Elder and his friends.
1: So you're getting positive feedback. We have about 6 minutes left, and so I want to make sure we hit on a few more topics and anything you want to make sure that you share. It sounds like the feedback you're getting is positive.
0: Positive.
1: And then people saying,
0: very
1: well,
0: positive,
1: what about, what about?
0: Mm-hmm.
1: And the quick comment to someone saying, well, you know, what makes you an expert? There was that famous line someone told me when, you know, Jackson Pollock's artwork, which is a lot of paint splatters and people. And I've said, oh, well, I could do that. And I remember asking, and a woman said, yeah, but you didn't. And he did. And it's like, you know, what makes you, you're like, because you did. I mean, I could have made something like that, but you didn't. Mm-hmm. And so you saw something, you were engaged, you wrote it down, and you don't posit anything crazy in it. It's not like, I wrote a book to say that aging, if you just take 3 apple slices every day, you will reduce your, you know, like you're not putting out. Like, the things you say, I think, are, as you said, generally well...
2: And relative. And I've only looked at the...
1: Accepted. You know. Yeah, you're not, like, selling a fish oil or something.
0: Yeah.
1: And, that was the wrong...
0: And I think when
1: snake
0: I talk
1: oil.
0: To groups, I say, please don't ask me any medical questions because I'm not a doctor. Right. You know, if you have a question...
1: No.
0: It's medical.
1: However...
0: Ask your physician.
1: Oh, my gosh. I just... I wait. I'm so excited. I just got the theme. I got the through line of your career. As a security specialist... Tell me if this is right or wrong. As a security specialist and diplomat, as I put you, you are trained in situational awareness.
2: Ooh, situational awareness.
1: You are trained to look at an entire situation and analyze and summarize what's happening, what's going on, what are the positives, what are the threats. And so that's the theme. To me, that's the through line of your professional training and how you spent so much of your life was looking at a new situation because you were moved from place to place and quickly assessing the fullness and then narrowing it down to the really actionable items. And that's a key part of situational awareness. And that's what you did with this book.
0: Oh, wow.
1: Did I just hit on this?
2: It's a series.
0: Are you observant?
1: Oh, my gosh. I get... Because I'm fascinated, and I'm not that analytical, but I actually think it's disrespectful to analyze people, but I just analyze what people have shared if they're an educator and they move from one issue to another. But for you, I cannot get over what you used to do, because that is a very, as Liam Neeson say, you have a very unique skill set. Mm-hmm. And so in my mind right now, thinking, what is that skill set that will allow you to look at security issues every 2 years in vastly different countries and cultures. Mm-hmm. And that sense of awareness and skill set is what allowed you, I think, to be able to summarize this book in a way that many of us would be, like, I would just be overwhelmed. Like, there's too many things to talk about. Like, I would create a textbook. Yeah, and you created this really thoughtful.
0: I think it's certainly good training. That's part of it, because we did those things that you talk about. And we did them over and over and over again until they were, like, second nature. And so... Yeah, being a security officer demands a lot of that, almost a Sherlock Holmesian.
1: Yes, and by the way, I did use I'm a public health person. We did learn about situational awareness and emergency response.
0: Yes.
1: And so that threat assessment. Am I going to make your dinner time conversation with your wife tonight? Are you going to be like, hey,
0: she's going to say, what?
1: This woman said and put this idea out there, and I think she may be right.
0: She's going to first say to me, why did you bring up the thing about... You know,
2: about
1: she
2: Thursday,
1: brought up sex,
2: about,
1: not you.
2: No, Thursday.
0: No, why did you bring up the thing about cremation?
2: That's what I'm saying.
0: My saying, how about next Thursday? You're right.
1: But why? That made your book. That's fair. Okay. So here's what's happening. We have two. I'd love to have you on and talk. We'd love to do. We'd love to have follow-up shows and really dive in. We've got 2 minutes left. If there's something. I'm going to ask you 2 questions. Is there anything you haven't shared about this book that you're upset that we haven't, or you'd love to be able to share, / what gives you hope for the future in terms of not just for yourself, but the implementation of the practical tips you put out there for people there? That was a whole bunch. Hopes for the future, and what did you want to say that you have not said yet in 2 minutes?
0: Well.
1: It is notes.
0: I think that aging now is a different process than when your father, your grandfather was 60, 70, 80. Today's 70-year-old, today's 80-year-old is totally different than your father, your grandfather.
1: My grandfathers both passed away at 63. The level of people in their 80s and 90s
0: is so different now. And the reason is better medical care and better nutrition. And if there's anything that I want people to remember is, you know, your body will put out what you put into it. So nutrition is extremely important. being honest and talking to your physician in a very, very candid way is very, very important. Taking an interest in your own health care is extremely important. Be curious about it. Look up stuff. Read about the medications you're taking. Ask your doctor questions. In the book, I said there are 5 or 6 things you have to do before you see your doctor. One of them is make a list.
1: Yes.
0: Make a list of things you want to ask him and things you want to discuss. And the second thing is be honest with your physician. Your default position should be honesty. If he says, yes. How long have you been feeling the pain? Don't say, well, a couple days, when in fact it's been 2 months, because you don't want him to be angry with you.
1: I was just talking to a family member when I said, when your doctor, when she says this,
0: exactly.
1: I said, they can't help you if you're not honest.
0: Exactly. So do things that are going to help you get up in the morning. Be enthusiastic. Start new projects. Take up a hobby. Do things that you've always wanted to do. And be around people who you know and like. And be part of the community. And contribute to the community. That will increase your longevity and it'll increase your happiness.
1: Well, I love that and I really like being around you. I'm so glad you reached out to us and thank you so much for your book. Tell folks, how can they find Aging for Beginners, Insights and Strategies on Aging Gracefully by Leroy Elder? Amazon, clearly. Do you have a website or other places?
0: I don't have a website.
1: So just Amazon that up?
0: Amazon that up and... It's also on, why did I draw a blank? See, it's at...
1: Yeah, it's okay. Some book provider, Kindle or something.
0: It's on Kindle.
1: There we go.
0: It's on Kindle.
1: All right, well, look, I'm so sorry. Now I've got we've been just talking so much here. Alfred Vincent, a.k.a. Leroy Elder of Aging for Beginners, thank you so much. Thank you, Alicia, as always. Thank you, WCOM, Chapel Hill, Carborough, 103.5 FM for hosting our show. 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
1: Thank you. 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

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Alicia, coming right at you. Afternoon talk with Alicia. I hope you got a smile on your face because it's a beautiful day to smile. www.wcomfm.org. Go there, Carrboro, Chapel Hill, and streaming all around the world. Hey, let's make this happen. I hope you listen to the Aging Well Together program with Heather Altman. Heather is the host, and I'm her co-host. I want to thank you all for listening to WCOM 103.5 FM. I'm glad you're out there. I'm glad I am here, and I am in the brand new studio. I'm still calling it brand new because it is. And we have a window wall to floor window. We see people going by. People are waving. The men out there working on the street. I love it. And it's a beautiful day in the neighborhood. Welcome, welcome, welcome. Again, I say welcome. I am Alicia, your host, and you're listening to Afternoon Talk with Alicia on WCOM 103.5 FM. I'm raving at the people. It's so cool. We're streaming wherever you are in the world. So call somebody and talk to them. Tell them to put it on there. Google. People ask me all the time, can I pick it up? Go to Google. You can pick up anything. We live in a town where you can be anywhere you want to be, do anything you want to do, and hear anything you want to hear. And this is WCOM 103.5 FM. And you're listening to Afternoon Talk with Alicia. I am here to give you unapologetic. That's right. I'm not apologizing for this information that I'm going to give you. I'm going to be honest, and I'm going to straight, direct, coming right at you about basic health, wellness, self-care, and fitness to improve life and community in today's culture. Today's culture, today's time, the things that we're living in now. I'm coming right at you. It's clear. It's straightforward. It's information to help you make healthy daily decisions about achieving and maintaining good health and lifestyles. I know we burnt out that lifestyle stuff. We burnt out that self-care stuff, but guess what? We need it. And we need to focus and get our minds to line up with our bodies to say that you're taking over where you left off and you're going to pick up and make it run. This is a talk show that will stimulate your mind. I will encourage you. I want to be a positive, motivating force in your life. I want you to be motivated. I want to improve where you are now to be better. And that means you and everyone around you. So again, I say welcome, welcome, welcome. Thanks to the crew here at WCOM 103.5 FM for bringing, guess what? Live. Where are you getting live radio 24 hours a day? Come on now. You should be tired of Sirius and all that stuff and streaming and all that stuff on that other stuff that makes absolutely no sense when it doesn't enhance your life. 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Make something happen. It's tax deductible. You can write it off. We couldn't do it without you all, especially the listeners. Thank you and welcome, welcome, welcome. Before I get started, I want to tell you, I always like to tell you some stuff. They always call it the tea. I don't want to call it the tea. That's mocking somebody else. I just want to tell you some stuff because I like keeping it real. So we're going to talk about why health is important. And I've been talking about it all year, but you know what? I've talked to so many people, and we're slowly getting it. The understanding of why health has to be important to you. Not me, because it is to me, but to you, and all you, him, her, she, he, we, all of the above. Because longevity happens when you focus on your health. You start moving, you start getting it. I had so many questions this week already about health. And I'm going to share that with you. But, before we get into that, and I'm going to keep going because I keep losing out on all this information that I collect all week to share. And then by the time I get here, I only get to share a little bit. That's
not fun. I want to share it all. But first, have you had... Dun, dun, dun. That's Heather, if you're listening, and she may not be, but I had a red box, and I had it in the radio station. Someone took it from the radio station, but they brought it back. And it's so funny. When we moved in the new radio station, they brought the red box back. But then they took it again. I saw it, and I thought, yay, they brought it back, but they took it. So whoever took the red box, bring it back. It's my clap box. Yay! Drum roll. It has all that stuff on it, so I don't have to do it myself. We could share. I'll buy another one. How about I buy six and I just put them in the radio station? And that's for those who are listening. But anyway, before I tell you about your health and why it is important, and that's what I'm talking about today, in case you didn't know, I would like to ask you a question. Have you had a moment, pause moment today? Have you? Not me, because I have. Believe me, I've had a moment, pause moment. I want to know, because people start their day, you know, they get up, they get to start their day, and they forget to have, guess what, a moment, pause moment. I like to call it a moment. I like to call it a moment, pause moment. A moment, pause moment is when you stop your day. Stop your day. Pause. Take a deep breath. Step out of the office. Go into the bathroom by yourself. Maybe get in your car. Do something that requires you to be alone. Because what studies have proven, and you can look up all these studies, Google. Once you have, hi, I like waving at the people outside. Once you have a moment, pause moment to yourself, you understand that you've been deprived. Deprived because you have started your day, you have done everything for everyone else, you have done your work, and you're doing all the things that we do in life, but guess what? You have not taken a moment, pause moment. The moment, pause moment is when you stop and do you. You stop, you pause, you take a deep breath if needed. You let it in, you let it out. There was a song, breathe it in, let it out. I can't sing it, but you know, there's also something I've seen. Inhale, exhale, find something for you. We have got to find some things that make us work, make my health better, that make me not like them. Remember that? We're not like them. We have other things that we can think about and do. So a moment, pause moment. Is when you take time out for you. And I usually throw some music on, or I throw on just some silence. Maybe I light a candle. I wave at the people going by. I let them know that, hey. So let's do that. Let's just take a moment, pause moment. Take a breathe in. Hold it for a second and let it out. Smile. Smiles does things to the body. And they just make you feel good. They're like internal tickles. Do something for you. Every day, we have an opportunity to regroup, refresh, and restart our day. We get to appreciate life. How can you appreciate your life if you don't do you? Do you. It's a moment, pause, moment. We all get the same exact time every day. What do you do with your time? Have you been rolling, rolling, rolling? Have you taken the time to inhale and exhale? Look at the sky. There's a beautiful cloud. I should show it to you. I don't know. I don't know how to do the phone. But it's a beautiful one cloud in all the blue sky. Just one saying hi to me. Do you look up and make things out of the clouds? Have you looked at the environment? Have you walked barefooted? Have you taken in a tree and inhaled some eucalyptus? Have you done anything that requires you to be you? Go ahead, take another deep breath. Inhale, exhale, inhale. Think of something that'll make you smile and do it. Do it. 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
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Yes, you have stuff going on. 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Afternoon Talk with Alicia. Wellness coaching and my opinion for basic, healthy lifestyles and living. Welcome, welcome, welcome. Ta-da! It's a beautiful day here. And I don't know where you are, but I hope it's a beautiful day because we've experienced, we have been experiencing wonderful weather. And from what I'm hearing from the forecasters, it's going to get better. We won't cool down with weather for the fall. I think we got a few days till fall. I think they told me, but I'm not sure how many days we have been for the fall. But we have some fall days, and we're going to go all the way into the fall, making this happen. In case you didn't know, do you know what today is? Do you know what today is? No, it's not our anniversary. It's September the 10th. And if you're listening to a recording, this is the 253rd day of the year. We have 112 days. We only have 112 days. 112 days. We only have 112 days left in this year. That should make you want to shout, lift your hands up and shout. But anyway, so in case you're having a moment, pause moment, and you think, I'm having this moment and I just can't clear my mind. It's a lot of people walking by, can't clear your mind. Well, guess what? Guess what today is? Today is Are You Okay Day. I love that. I love that. Today is Are You Okay Day. Think about it. You might know somebody you need to reach out to and all just say, hey, are you okay? You want to grab some tea, coffee, wine, just anything. Are you okay? That's what today is. Someone took it upon themselves to say that we people need to understand that sometimes the question, are you okay? It's important. Today, Are You Okay Day. Today is National School Pitcher Day. Today is National Port Wine Day. I love wine and any kind of port, any kind of wine. Today is National TV Dinner Day. And if you're in your ages of 55, 65, 70, you know what a TV dinner is. Today is National TV Dinner Day, so go ahead. Today is National Anti-Junk Light Day. Oh, I like this one. Today is National Swap Ideals Day. Today is World Suicide Prevention Day. So think about it. If you're having a moment, pause moment, and you couldn't figure out what to do or what to think, or you're having, like, I don't know what to do, I'm having a moment, go and find out how someone took it upon themselves to make sure that a day was celebrated. And that's what you can do. Celebrate you however you need to do it. However you need to do it. However, when you take the time, not me, when you take the time, when you, not me, when you take the time to celebrate you, when you take the time to understand more about you, getting to know all about you, remember those songs? When you get the time in your life to make sure that you're going to do you, and it's not selfish to do you. Selfish is a weird word because, you know, you go, don't be selfish, don't be, yeah. Now, when you're talking about yourself, and you've been giving, giving, giving, and you know we do because, first of all, a lot of people still work. I'm retired. And they have to give those 8 hours or more. And I was talking to a nurse. They do 10, 12 hours, even more. You have to take time out for you. You have got to give yourself
some time. And that's what I'm going to talk about today, because your health is so important that if your health goes away, guess what? You go away. So it's not selfish to take the time out to go for a walk, to have a sip of wine, if that's what you do, that's what I do, to just calm down and look at the sky, to just do you as a regimen. Not just one time, but incorporate it in your life as a lifestyle. Why? Because if you don't do you, that ain't even hard. If you don't do you, guess what? You think somebody else is going to do you better than you? Figure this out. This is not hard. And that's what we're going to talk about today. So get your head on. When I'm teaching classes, I'm saying this is coming from your head. Your head, your mind is telling your body what to do. We have gotten confused with it to say our bodies are dictating life, and that's not how it should go. It starts in the mind. If it doesn't mind, it doesn't matter. You've heard that before. So, guess what? Get your mind into it. Get your mind into it. Get your mind into it so your body can respond to what you need to do for you. It is not selfish. Let's make this happen. Today's topic is, ta-da! I thought about it. Because I've had a lot of questions. I've had a lot of questions this week. And it's so amazing to me because I thought, when people ask me questions, I thought, that means they're thinking. They're thinking. And we want to think. So, I'm rolling and scrolling, trying to see what the people are doing outside. I'm doing a lot. This is a lot. Why today? People are waving at me. Why today?

they to understand it's time to pay attention to you and your health. That's all. I don't want to scare you. And this is not frightening or anything. Because the biggest threat isn't that food exists. It is that unhealthy choices can become our everyday normal. And we don't think about that. You think that? We think, I don't want to scare you. I don't want you to be frightened. But unhealthy food choices can become a daily habit. And once it's a habit, you don't realize it. And guess what? You don't think about it. And when it continues to get on you, guess what? It gets in you. And that's a situation. Now we got a situation. So, we don't want to be frightened. We don't want to be scared. We just want to know that what are we really eating now? Because some of us understand and we know that we've eaten better things. Because we know that. We know that things have changed. And I am so glad that I'm allowed to be here to talk about health, wellness, and getting older, getting better, and sometimes getting ourselves together. And today I want to talk about some of the things that are literally right in front of us. Some of the things that we see every morning, some of the things that we see down the street, some of the things that are sitting in our refrigerator, some of the things that sit in our cabinets, some of the things that we can order on the phone, some of the things that we put in our mouths every day, every day, every day. Guess what it is? Food. Food. Food. Yep, it's food. It's the thing that we need to live. We can also become one of the, it can also become one of the things that works against our health when our everyday diet is built around too much sugar, sodium, unhealthy fats, highly processed foods, and too few fruits. Because why would you want to eat fruits? And why would you even want to eat fruits that doesn't have seeds? Dun dun dun. Vegetables, whole grains, natural, nutrient-rich foods. Okay, let me make it clear because, you know, I don't want you to be thinking because you cannot get frightened about this. You can only make a difference. This is a show about never. This is, okay, let me say this because I don't want you to ever think that I don't want you to ever eat cake because, you know, my brother sent my sister German chocolate cake and it was, oh my goodness, this came from somewhere. I don't know. Because you can get anything from anywhere now. But, and he also sent her lemon cake. And I mean, you can get this stuff, you know, just go online, order it, and boom, it's right at your door. So I don't want you to think that this is about not ever eating another piece of anything. Because if that were the requirement for good health, I would have turned off the microphone and gone home and had my own wine. We're talking about patterns. Patterns. Patterns. Patterns. Think about it. I'm talking about what happens when the exception becomes the everyday meal. I'm talking about a world, the world, our world, where convenience is everywhere. Can I like to order, 3-5, what's your address, what's your phone number, da-da-da. Come on, convenience is everywhere. And sometimes our health is the thing that we conveniently forget. We forget. Because the World Health Organization, and you know I do statistics and studies, I don't just come with this stuff off the top of my head. They say that is unhealthy diets are a major risk for disease and disability. And healthy diets help protect against conditions including diabetes, heart disease, strokes, cancers. All that stuff. Have you ever take your walk? Oh, remember that there was before your time. It might have been before your time. Let your fingers do the walking through the yellow pages. That was a old. We used to have yellow pages where you have to thumb through things. Of course, now we have search engines. But

the World Health Organization still have a site that you can go to. But here in America, the Center of Disease Control says chronic diseases are the leading cause of illnesses, disability, and guess what? Death. That's right. And the poor nutrition and physical inactivity. Should I say that slow? Inactivity. They're among the major risk factors. I do that in class. I say, let me do it slow, just so you can get it. So our biggest health threat, sometimes outside of us, outside of me, you, he, she, her, him, we, thee, or something we repeatedly put inside of us, it's just that. You're not paying attention. Food is supposed to feed us. You ask yourself, what is food supposed to do? What is food supposed to do? You have to ask yourself. You, me, us, he, she, we, them, they. You, me, he, she, you, you, he, she, me, him, they, all of that. We have to ask ourselves, what is food supposed to do? What is food supposed to do? What is food supposed to do for us? What is food supposed to do for us? Food is supposed to give us energy. Food is providing us nutrients. Come on. Food helps us build and repair our bodies. Food supports our brain. Dun, dun, dun. Brain, brain, brain. Food helps the immune system. Food helps us move. Uh-oh. Did I say move? Food helps us live. What about why are you consuming so much food? Why are you in lines for 10 minutes, 5 minutes, 3 minutes for food? Because what is food supposed to do? What is it supposed to do? Somewhere along the way, food became, guess what? Dun, dun, dun. This is where I like to see. Somewhere along the line, food became entertainment. It became therapy. It became a convenience. It became a reward. It became a stress reliever. It became a celebration. And sometimes even a relationship. Because, you know, you're stressed. Oh, my God, let's go eat. Oh, let's go eat. I like people wave. Let's go eat. Food, it's not just for entertainment, convenience, reward, stress relief. You know, people, I'm stressed, so let's go eat a cookie. I'm having a difficult day. Let me see. DoorDash, I got it on speed dial. That little food delivery app known that you know better than your relative's number. Come on now. You're not even supposed to do that. Sometimes you are hungry, and I get it. That's when you should eat. It knows your order on Tuesday. It probably knows your order with extra sauce. But here's the problem. We have created a food environment where highly processed foods can expensively, conveniently, heavily marketed and available almost everywhere. What is going on here? The WHO, the World Health Organization, in case you did not know who that WHO, World Health Organization, reports that changing food systems, lifestyles, and aggressive ability of highly processed foods and can have contributed to diets higher in energy, free sugar,
short and unhealthy fats. Ta-da! Let me emphasize this, because the problem is when a cookie becomes breakfast. The lunch becomes fast food. The dinner becomes something from a box. The dessert shows up and say, hey, tomorrow I'll eat better. Ta-da! Okay, let's just do that, because I want you to know, that it is important to know that the World Health Organization reports that you have to change what your thoughts are. You have to change what you're listening to. Cookies are not breakfast. Coffee is not a drink. You have to think about what you're putting in your body in order for your body to function. I've been in the hospital for the last 3 months with someone, and I'm looking at the people in there. Not a good thing. They all wish they would have made better decisions. But why do we have to get to that point to do it when you can do it now? Take control of you. The problem isn't one cookie. The problem is when the cookie becomes you. So today, let's just start making better decisions. You don't have to wait till the first of the year. Oh, New Year's resolution. The grocery store isn't a health test. The grocery store is a grocery store. They're there to make money. You walk into it with good intentions. You have a list. I'm buying healthy foods today. 5 minutes later, you got cookies, you got chips, you got frozen pizza, you got soda, you got candy. And somehow when you're checking out at the checkout where they put all that psychological stuff there, you know, like all this stuff, candy bars, beef jerkies, all that cuckoo stuff. Come on now. And somehow the shopping cart has developed a mind of its own. You don't put that stuff in there. The cart did it, right? The cart did it. You cannot say that you understand why you're eating the way you're eating if you are not in control of it, right? You're not in control of it. Why? Because you have to be the one that... You have to be the one, not me. You have to be the one that takes the... You have to be the one that takes control. You have to be the one that can take control. You have to be the one that can take control. You have to be the one that says, I am in control of me. I am taking the steps. I am taking what is required for me to be me. Why? Because if you don't take control of yourself, then it's not right. It's not right for you to walk into a place and be obese and be out of shape. Or, you know, when I was in the hospital the last 3 weeks or two or three months, it's amazing to me that I'm looking at people who wish they would have done things differently. They wish they would have taken the time, or maybe someone had told them. Maybe someone would have said, you know, gave them the message to say that make movement something that you enjoy. Don't make movement something that you have to do. Because what happens with us as people is we start to think, I don't need that. You know, we start thinking that we don't need to do some of the things that we do to keep ourselves healthy.
And that's not true. That's so untrue. What we need to do today is think about what we need to do to make our lives healthy. What do we need to do to make our lives healthy? Because once we start repeating the same old stuff, it's not like you're blaming yourself on the food and you're shaming yourself about never eating another piece of cake again or never recognizing the different patterns that you had. But because food is supposed to help us live, it gives us energy. It provides nutrients. It supports our brain. That's what we're supposed to understand. Because if that were the requirements for good health, we would have turned it off and left it, remember? Healthy choices do not have to be extreme or expensive or miserable. Your health is shaped less by one meal and more by the patterns that you repeat to make it healthy. Why is it that food is supposed to feed us? Why? Food is supposed to feed us. It's supposed to. It's supposed to feed us. It's supposed to make us healthy. It's supposed to wake up our game and keep us going. It's supposed to make sure that you're capable, able. It's not complicated. Because we live in an environment that highly processed foods are widely available at the convenience store, at the gas station, at the hospital, in the vending machine. They're heavily marketed. We have to stop pretending that every food decision happens and we didn't have a part of it. Because it is important that we have to stop giving away all of our power, all of our money, all of our thoughts, because marketing influences us. You know, you sitting there watching that TV, you watching football. Oh my God, you talk about, forget the, the Super Bowl commercials. If you're watching football or any kind of sports, the commercials are off the chain. The pizza looked like it actually should look like that. And you know, when you get that pizza, it does not have all those pepperonis on it, and the cheese does not move like that. Don't even try it. Now, I will say that there are some companies out there, fire people who make subs, those things do look like the commercial. Because I look for things that look like the commercial. Them Jersey things look like the commercial. They look like the commercial. Those people look like they went to commercial school to make those subs. So you do get to find some of the marketing that influences us that is really good. But, it's the convenience that can influence us too. But can't you make your own sub really at home while making it a fun situation? Your conveniences can influence you. Your environment can influence you. That was a sigh. But we still got a vote. You have a vote when you walk into the grocery store. You, me, he, she, him, her, we, thee, get to make the decision when you walk into the grocery store. You have a vote when you're standing at the drive-thru. Why are you in line at the drive-thru? Why are you standing in line at the drive-thru for 10 minutes for my pleasure? My pleasure. My pleasure. My pleasure. My pleasure. For what? Taking your money? You can do that at home. You could go home, turn on the air fryer or the stove. My sister says she's going to remove her stove and put in just the air fryer because that's all you need. But do what you need to do. But
You get to make a vote on what happens. You get to vote on when you're looking at the menu. You have a vote when you're staring into the refrigerator at 10:30 at night, 10:30 in the morning. It doesn't matter. Sometimes the most important decision is that you make it. Nope, not today. That's what you get to say. You get to say, nope, not today. Because the drive-thrus know your name. Now let's talk about that drive-thrus. Because you know what? Drive-thrus have messed up a lot of bodies. Drive-thru is brilliant. You don't have to park. You don't have to cook. You don't have to wash dishes. You don't even have to leave your car. You just pull up to that hole in the wall and somebody hands you a bag after you give them their money. It's basically a restaurant roulette. Yeah. You don't have time to cook. But somehow you had 27 minutes to sit and wait for your food. Come on now. Come on now. I'm not saying never eat fast food, because I'm like, I do sometimes. You know, sometimes you just have to. I'm saying don't let convenience become your nutrition plan. Don't let convenience be your nutrition plan. Because there is a difference between I had fast food today and I had fast and how fast I eat. Fast food today versus fast food is how I eat. You don't want that to be how you eat. That's the wake-up call. It's the pattern. It's what we repeatedly do. It's one burger, one burger, one burger, one burger, Monday, one burger, Tuesday, one burger, Wednesday. Oh, come on. It's what we repeatedly do. One burger isn't the enemy. One birthday cake isn't the enemy. One bowl of ice cream isn't the enemy. But when almost every meal, heavily processed, loaded with calories, sodium, added sugars, or unhealthy fats, and when we aren't getting enough nutrient-rich foods, guess what? We're creating a problem. We're creating a problem. You, me, he, she, her, we, them, they. And when we're surprised, when the body eventually says, excuse me, we need to have a meeting. I think you're going to need to call 911. I think we're going to be laying down for a while. I think your body has been keeping the receipts. And guess what? It's time to cash in, because your body is not a garbage disposal. Your body is not a garbage disposal. Let's be honest. Sometimes we treat our bodies like it's a garbage disposal. We put almost everything in it and then expect the body to perform like it's luxuriating in a luxury vehicle type status. You know, because we've all said it. And maybe somebody's asked you, why am I tired? What'd you eat? What'd you eat? Don't worry about that. Yeah, I'm worried about that. What did you eat? I don't know. I don't have enough energy. What are your fuel saying? What's your fuel saying? What's your fuel saying? Because your body doesn't run on good intention. It runs on what you give it. And I'm almost saying food has to be perfect. I'm not saying that. I'm not saying that. Because, you know, there ain't no such thing as that anyway. Better is the goal. Better. Better is to go. You can add some vegetables. You can eat some fruit. You can choose whole grains. You can drink some water. You can reduce your sugar. You can pay attention to your portions. You can cook at home a little more often. You can stop eating like everyone, someone is going to steal your plate. Slow down to your food. Nobody's coming in to take your food. The health system is not your personal mechanic. It's not. We have become very comfortable waiting until someone or something, somebody or something tells us it's going to go wrong. And then expect healthcare to fix it. Ta-da! We wait, we ignore, we postpone, we say, oh yeah, I'm fine. Meanwhile, that's on one of the shows in late night. Meanwhile,
hey, people are walking by. Meanwhile, the blood pressure machine is looking like, yeah, a little high today. Sometimes we don't even want to know the numbers. We don't want to hear about the cholesterol. We don't want to talk about the sugar, the blood sugar. We don't want to discuss the weight. We don't want to walk to talk about, have I had 7 to 8, 9 hours of sleep? We don't want to talk about stress. We don't want to talk about our movement because you're not moving at all. We just want somebody to give us a pill. Like I saw a commercial with one of the tennis players shooting a shot in her arm. How much did they pay you to sell your soul? Instead of you telling people, she has not to be exercising, but you put a shot in your arm of a chemical to say that this is going to make me lose weight, opposed to just getting to a better habit. See, we just want somebody to give us a pill. See you next year. Now your medications can be extremely important in life-saving. Medical care is essential. Doctors and nurses are essential. But here's the uncomfortable truth. Here it is, coming right at you. Healthcare cannot completely compensate for unhealthy living. In case you did not hear me, healthcare cannot completely compensate for unhealthy living. Healthcare cannot completely compensate for unhealthy living because we have to participate. We, you, he, she, me, him, her, they, we, come on, have to participate. Have to participate. Have to participate. Why? Because. That was a sigh. That was another sigh. I like to sigh. Because when we ignore, when we wait, when we postpone, there's a problem. There's a problem. We have to participate. We have to think about our bodies like a house. A doctor is not responsible for maintaining every room. They are responsible for what they learned and specializes in. We, you, he, she, him, her, we, they, them. We have to participate. Think about your body like a house. The doctor is not responsible for maintaining your house. You are the homeowner. You can't let the roof leak for 20 years and then call the repair person screaming. Come on. The magic bullet mentality. And now we've entered the age of give me something quick, quick weight loss, quick fix, quick energy, quick results, quick everything. Quick everything. Quick. Oh, that is so not fair. So we've become so impatient that if something doesn't work by Thursday, we're suing. That's just the way it is. Your body doesn't become unhealthy overnight, and it usually won't become healthier overnight. We have to stop believing every advertisement is a promise. Take this, drink this, do this in 7 days, lose this many pounds, transfer your life. If somebody tells you that they can completely transform your health without asking you to change your habits, keep your credit card in your pocket, because health isn't a magic trick. It's a relationship with you. And just like any relationship, it requires attention. It's movement. Let's do this. Because movement makes me lose control. Because some of us have perfected the art of sitting. Dun, dun, dun. And I'm about to get out of here, but I got to give you this. We sit in our car, we sit in our work, we sit in our home, we sit watching TV, and we sit and talk about how we're tired when we are sitting. We say, I need to exercise. And immediately, we picture a gym. No, you don't necessarily need a gym. You need to move, walk, dance, stretch, garden, clean, take the stairs. I saw so many people get on the elevator at 1 and got off at 2. I almost fainted in the elevator, but I didn't want them to have to look at me because they would probably just get off the elevator. Who knows? Take the stairs. Stand up, walk around the house, move while you're talking on the phone. You don't have to look like your Olympic athlete. You just need to stop treating your body like a piece of furniture. Furniture doesn't need circulation. You do.
You do. Because stress changes everything when your body is not feeling good. Stress changes everything. When you're stressed, what happens? Some people eat. Some people don't eat. Some people don't sleep. Some people eat too much. Some people isolate themselves. Some people become irritated with everybody within 20 minutes. Right? Come on, good morning. Yay! That's stress. Here's the problem. We're sometimes treating stress like just a part of adulthood. I've always been stressed. This is just how I am. No, that's just how you've been functioning. And there's a difference. You have to learn how to manage stress. Take a walk. Breathe. Breathe in. Breathe out. Talk to somebody. Stretch your butt out on a couch. Pray or reflect, if that's meaningful to you. Laugh. Rest. Phone down, turn the television off, get outside into the environment. Add something. What is really going on? Add something to your health. Stop. People need to do different things, but eventually we don't. Cowboys coming in. You got to pay attention to you. You got to get some care. You got to take care of you. Know who you are. No, cowboy. Oh, healthy living should not feel like punishment. I'm telling you, you don't have to hate your food. You don't have to hate your body. You don't have to punish yourself because you ate dessert. You don't have to say, I blew my diet. Who cares about a diet? That's how one cookie becomes 12. That's how one bad meal becomes a bad weekend. That's how Monday becomes nothing. You don't have to wait till Monday. You don't have to wait till January. You don't have to wait till your birthday. You don't have to wait till your vacation. Think about it. It's a wake-up call. The threat isn't that you're going to eat one cookie. The threat is that you might stop paying attention. The threat is that unhealthy becomes normal. A threat is the convenience that becomes your lifestyle. The threat is that sitting becomes your exercise. The threat is that sugary drinks become your water. The threat is that stress becomes your identity. The threat is that I'll do it tomorrow. It becomes your permanent plan. That's the threat. And here's the good news. You can interrupt the pattern. You can change your mind. You can change your habits. You can change your environment. You can change your shopping cart. You can change your plate. You can change your routine. You can change your start. You can do you. You don't need to become completely different tomorrow. Just become a slightly better version of you today. That's all. Stop pretending that healthy lifestyles

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0: was that?
1: Meteor. One of the biggest.
0: Can you see it?
1: Yeah. Yeah, there it is. It's by the old Excelsior mine.
0: Can you see it?
1: One of the biggest. Yeah. Yeah, there it is.
0: Can you see it?

Beetlebum, with his large glassy eyes and sharp gnashing teeth, gazed upon the planet Earth, hungry and lonely. Yes, he was in search of love and the xenon ionizer with its plutonium core.

0: What was that?
1: I don't know.
0: Did you hit it?
1: I don't know.
0: What was that?
1: I'll see.

0: the motor running, Johnny, please.
1: Yeah. You stay here.
0: What was that?
1: I don't know. Come on, let's get back.
0: What is it?
1: I thought I heard something.
0: What was that?
1: I don't know. It's just a Joshua tree.
0: Let's get out of here. Keep the motor running, Johnny, please.
1: Yeah.

0: you doing here?
1: I have been waiting for you.
0: Oh, we've been looking all over for you. Are you all right?
1: Yes.
0: I'll take you home.
1: No. Take me to the mine.
0: Oh, no. No, please.

0: flares up in the front and put some in the back there.
1: That's
0: it. Put another one over there. All right, check your guns and check your ammunition now. They'll be coming any minute.

0: help you, not to kill.
1: Stay where you are. Reaching for the stars. Stay where you are. Now at last we conquered space. Stay where you are. Ah, the dreams we had of knowing other worlds.
0: Listen to me. There's still a way.
1: Is there? With a mob after us? Stay where you are. All we needed was time.
0: Let the others go. I'll try and hold off the mob.
1: Stay where you are. And if you fail? Stay where you are.

0: Templar was going to be to no other worlds. 1,000 years of work, and you're willing to see it all end here abruptly on this strange planet. Is that the way you want it? When there might still be a chance?
1: Then go and stop them.
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1: Stay where you are.
2: Show the mob you mean them no harm.
1: How can I trust you?
2: Stay where you are. You can always reach out and destroy us with that.
0: Is that the way you want it?

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0: 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Clear away.
1: Keep running, Ellen. Hey, hey, any way to close off this entrance?
2: There's some dynamite back there.
1: Get it, quick, get it. Keep running, Ellen.
3: Hurry up. We've got to keep that posse away from them.
1: Keep running, Ellen.
2: Dynamite back there.
1: Get it, quick, get it.

0: wonderful it was going to be to know other worlds. 1,000 years of work, and you're willing to see it all end here abruptly on this strange planet. Is that the way you want it? When there might still be a chance?
1: Then go and stop them.
2: Free the girl first.
1: Here we are.
2: Show the mob you mean them no harm.
1: How can I trust you?
2: Here we are. You can always reach out and destroy us with that.
0: Is that the way you want it?

0: is it back there, John? What's the matter with his eyes?
1: He's lying. I didn't want to start anything alone out here. We've got to get into town and bring help.
0: Something's happened to Frank.
1: He's dead.
2: He's dead.

0: helping, George, is the truck.
1: Don't be afraid. It is within our power to transform ourselves to look like you. You or anyone. For a time, it will be necessary. We cannot, we would not take your souls or minds or bodies. Don't be afraid.

0: Where's Ellen? Where's Ellen?
1: Stay where you are.
0: Come out in the open. Come out where I can see you.
1: No.
0: Let me see you as you really are.
1: No.
0: What do you want?
1: No.
0: What are you doing?
1: We are repairing our ship to leave your world. We need your help.
0: You asked me to help you. How can I when you've kidnapped and stolen? Where's Ellen? For all I know, even murdered Ellen.
1: We have a long way to go. By nightfall, we will have left your Earth. You will not see us until it is time.
0: Time for what? Time to kill? Time to take over? Where's Ellen?
1: We have souls and minds, and we are good.
0: Then why are you hiding? Where's Ellen?

0: get ready to meet in friendship.
1: Why not?
0: Because you would be horrified at the sight of us. Had you fallen on our world, it might have been different. We understand more.
1: All I understand is that you've taken my friends captive, and now the girl.
0: We hold her hostage as well as the others. Keep your people away, or we will destroy them.
1: How do I know that your whole mission here isn't to destroy all of us?
0: Our mission was to another world. You must believe me. Only an error dragged us toward Earth.
1: Stand out in the sun.
0: In time, perhaps.
1: Then I can't believe you.
0: Let us stay apart, the people of your world and ours. For if we come together, there will only be destruction.
1: I've got to see you as you really are. Come out, or I can't take the responsibility of protecting you.
0: Very well, then. You asked to see this, so you shall.

but it is absolutely true that the pyramids were not a tomb for the pharaoh, Khufu, and all the other pharaohs. They were actually a device that would project sound 733 megahertz. This low. Space. So 4,000 years ago, the planet was aligned a little bit differently on the tilt of its axis. And they were pretty direct on at sending this stuff up to Orion. And now they're saying we're going to have to release some more UFO files because there's even more out there. More higher-ups. Air Force, generals, admirals. A couple of guys who mopped a submarine. And they all have something to say about these UFOs. We're not alone on this planet, people. Which gets me to my point. When will they finally swoop down and take Donald Trump away? A specimen to be taken into outer space and dissected. I'm sure they'll find some golf balls in his cavities. He's known to cheat. And where does he hide the ones that he... So, you know, you've seen that waddle. Anyways, I diverge. I'm talking about a superior intelligence that can bring peace to this planet and lower gas prices. I, for one, welcome them. And I hope during the Carbrew Music Festival, if they walk amongst us, that I will see a few of them. I'm sure they're drummers and guitar players and not lead singers. But that's just me. You know, Jimmy Plant? No, there was never such a thing. It was Robert Plant, and it was Jimmy.

That band is called Ambrosia from L.A., band from L.A., from early 80s, an album called 180. That's Rockin' a Hard Place here on 103.5 WCOM. Before that, a band that sounds a lot like Ambrosia, I think. It's a band's called Art in America. They're from Detroit. And that's the name of the song, the name of the album, and the name of the artist. Before that, some classic stuff from Emerson, Lake & Palmer from 1992, live at the Royal Albert Hall in London, and Knife Edge. And we started off with Yes from a 1994 album called Talk and The Calling. The program is called Deja Vu. I am Larry. Tonight, as usual on Thursdays, we're going to play progressive rock, album rock, maybe a little alternative rock here and there. Coming up tonight, I know we have some Cream, some Jan Ackerman, some Santana, some Lou Reed, some Joe Walsh. Right now, they're from a new album. The music is not necessarily new, but it was just been released, and the album is called Released. It's Lou Gramm, former lead singer of Foreigner. 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

You might remember back in 1971, a band called Focus did a song called Hocus Pocus, and that is a version by the guitar player in that band, Jan Ackerman. A song had yodeling in it. You might remember the yodeling part from Thijs van Leer, who did that part. But Jan Ackerman is a quite accomplished guitarist. That's from an album called North Sea Jazz Legendary Concerts here on 103.5 WCOM. We did some Cream before that from the Wheels of Fire album, Sitting on Top of the World. We did Head Games album from Foreigner, the song Rev on the Red Line. And we started with Lou Graham, who used to be with Foreigner, from Released and Heart and Soul. So we did some good guitar work from Jan Ackerman, another good guitarist, in fact, one of the best guitarists, sometimes compared to Jimi Hendrix, is Robin Trower. This is a remixed version of the tune Bridge of Sighs on 103.5 WCOM.

from 1982, that's Santana from the Z-Bop album and Searching on 103.5 WCOM. Before that, Robin Trower live with Bridge of Sighs, which is one of his more commonly known tunes. This is a program called Deja Vu. My name is Larry. We do album rock, progressive rock, and alternative rock every Thursday between 6 and 8. And I guess you've been following the news. The freedom of the press for now is winning against Trump's bans on CNN and MS Now and Politico and others, which is the First Amendment, by the way. Most of us who took any kind of history in high school or college know that. Apparently, there are some people in running our government who do not know that, or they know it, they don't care about it. So I'd like to dedicate the next song to the Trump administration. Brian Auger's Oblivion Express from an album called Reinforcements. 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

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Somebody pulls out a big fat gun. 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
1: Well, there's one you don't hear on the local Top 40 radio station. That's a guy named Kevin Cohen from England, British blues singer, album called Matching Head and Feet. It's called Savior on 103.5 WCOM. Before that, we went to Holland, to the Netherlands, and got Herman Brood and his Wild Romance doing Saturday Night. And I guess the tune could be called Thursday Night, but it doesn't sound quite the same. Before that, Lou Reed. Lou Reed's another one sort of out on the edge a bit from an album called New York and Busload of Faith. There's a Bob Seger version of that tune that we play occasionally. We'll play it again soon. Joe Walsh and Barnstorm from There Goes the Neighborhood and Rivers of the Hidden Funk. And Analog Man, that's Joe's latest solo release. Analog Man. He talks about how he doesn't like digital music, but of course the album itself is digitally produced. And we started off with my little tribute to the Trump administration and Donald Trump himself, a tune called Brain Damage from Brian Auger's Oblivion Express album called Reinforcements. This is a program called Deja Vu. I'm Larry. We're doing album rock, progressive rock, and alternative rock tonight, as we do every Thursday between 6 and 8. And here's a band from the last couple of decades, Snow Patrol. Album's called Eyes Open. 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

from Pink Floyd's lead singer there, David Gilmour, and Cry from the Street from an album he released in 1978 on 103.5 WCOM. Before that, Thomas Dolby, you might remember him from She Blinded Me with Science from the early 80s. This is a tune called One of Our Submarines. Last I heard, he is teaching music production at Johns Hopkins University in Baltimore. And we started off with Snow Patrol from an album called Eyes Open and In My Arms. Program is Deja Vu, and we just played some, I guess we can consider progressive rock from David Gilmour. There's a new band, been around about 15 years from Los Angeles, called Kolm, K-O-L-M. And they just released this a few months back. This is a tune called The Reach on 103.5 WCOM.

Robert's Plants album, Mighty Rearranger, from a few years back. That's called Shine It All Around, 103.5 WCOM. Before that, a band called Comb out of Los Angeles. A new album is called The Reach. We did the title track. That's all for the program this week. We'll be back next week with some more album rock, progressive rock, alternative rock, and occasional jazz fusion as well. We just played Robert Plant from Led Zeppelin. His partner in that band, of course, Jimmy Page. And Jimmy Page and the Black Crowes got together to do a tune that originally was on Led Zeppelin 2. What is and what should never be on 103.5 WCOM.

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3: Breaker one might be crazy, but I ain't dumb. Crazy Cooter coming at you. Hey, y'all, this is Ben Jones, also known as Cooter from the Dukes of Hazzard. And you know what? When I'm in town, I listen to community radio. That's WCOM 103.5. I recommend it, y'all. I'm gone. I can do another one.